0: 60-day ceasefire written into it. That ceasefire runs out on Monday.
1: That's Fox's Jonathan Hunt reporting from Tel Aviv. A suspect who's accused of vandalizing the National World War II Memorial in Washington, D.C. is in custody. Fox's Madeline Rivera has details from Washington.
2: Authorities say they got a call on Thursday about a person spray painting the World War II Memorial. Part of the wall had been spray painted with the words "Clean Hands, Dirty Dollar" sign. A ranger also saw foam in the fountain area of the pavilion. Investigators say 41-year-old Melissa Ferris ran away after seeing the ranger, but she allegedly had a digital footprint. A complaint states Ferris had recorded multiple videos of herself on August 13th, including one of her admitting to vandalizing the memorial. She says, "Someone has to make the choices that are different, and I am accountable for my actions." The court documents say Ferris had also been arrested on August 10th for unlawfully camping on federal property.
1: President Trump responding on Truth Social, he called the vandalism an insult to Americans who died in World War II. I'm Daria Altinger. This is Fox News.
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5: Staying warm and muggy as we head into the overnight hours. Partly cloudy skies. Temperatures falling down into the mid-70s, heading out early for Sunday morning. We're back into the mid to upper 90s as we go into Sunday afternoon, but with the extra humidity, going to be feeling a little bit closer to the triple digits with a limited chance to see some showers. I'm meteorologist Belle Oliver in the WVLT First Alert Weather Center.
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1: 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And every time you watch a video, you're telling the algorithm, hey, I really like her. So keep watching and make sure, especially on YouTube, that you subscribe to my channel so that this way you get an alert every single time that we go live, because we do podcasts and we have specials and we've got a lot of shorts. There's a lot of fun stuff that happens over on our YouTube channel. We've got over, we have over 100,000 followers right now. So that's the most important one to me, youtube.com/Kim Komando. Ellen in Cincinnati, Ohio. Welcome to the show today. So glad that you're calling us. What's going on?
2: Thank you. Thank you for having me. I have retired just simply because I don't have anywhere to work. I would love to work from home, and I know that AI has created jobs, but I don't know how to go about it. And I've had so many jobs throughout my lifetime. You name it, I've done it. My longest stint, I guess, was in the casino business. I was a pit manager for 17 years.
1: Wow.
2: And yeah, you know, I'm very good with people. I was also a paramedic for 12 years. Before that, I worked at the Cincinnati Reds Stadium, ran the scoreboard for a couple of years. I mean, you name it, I've done it.
1: Seriously.
2: I've done a variety.
1: You really have.
3: Now,
1: yeah.
3: You said you retired because you have nowhere to work. Were you replaced by computers, AI, technology as the pit boss?
2: I was not.
3: Okay.
2: I just chose to leave. I think it's called burnout. You know, working in a casino environment is exhausting because you have to be polite to everyone.
3: And most of the people that you have to be polite to are jerks.
2: Absolutely. There's some really nice ones. But there's a lot of not nice ones. And some of them are even like high profile people. Like, you know, I live in Cincinnati, so we have the Bengals. We had some Bengals players that were regulars that would come in. Some were very nice, some not nice at all. And it's tough to say sir to somebody that I don't think deserves to be called sir.
1: Yeah, that's a tough one.
2: Yeah, it's just repetitive, and I finally just said, you know, I have to get my life back. Working every weekend, every holiday, it's just tough.
1: So when were you a paramedic?
2: Back in the 90s, early 2000s.
1: And how many years did you do that?
2: 12 years.
1: Okay, so you are pretty proficient in that field then still, probably, right?
2: Oh, yeah.
1: Because, see, here's the thing, that when you're looking at AI jobs online, the generic jobs, like proofing an answer, looking to see if the connection was made right in a question or whatever it may be, basically proofreading things, is that it doesn't pay very much. It pays anywhere between $14 and $20 an hour. But if you have a

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3: Lala sets her sights on Hawaii. I'm Daria Albinger, Fox News. Hawaii bracing for Hurricane Lala, the Category 1 storm moving in and could impact the Big Island first. Here's Fox Weather's Katie Byrne in Honolulu.
4: Lala is officially a hurricane, which means its sustained winds are at least 75 miles per hour. All eyes are on the Big Island, which is set to see the first and the strongest impacts from Lala. In parts of the state, we could see more than 2 feet of rain. We could see mudslides, flooding, and waves reaching 20 feet as well. So people spent most of yesterday getting ready. You could see long lines at gas stations and stores as families stocked up ahead of the possible power outages we could be seeing. Across Honolulu, businesses are putting sandbags in place, bracing for flooding. Hawaii Governor Josh Green has declared a state of emergency here, and there's at least 180 service members with the Hawaii National Guard standing by to deploy if needed.
3: In Indiana, at least 5 deaths are now blamed on days of heavy rain and the flooding that it's caused. More than 90 people and their pets were rescued today as floodwaters rose along the White River in Indianapolis. The city's mayor has been urging residents along the river to evacuate. Governor Mike Braun warning people to stay away from floodwaters and to allow first responders to do their jobs. It's called the Power to the People Act. A state senator from Tennessee says it'll give local governments more say over where data centers will be built. Democrat Heidi Campbell tells Fox News why the bill is needed now.
5: Data centers are coming no matter what. We know that. But there's a right way to build them and there's a wrong way to build them. And so the question is, who gets to decide how they're built?
3: Police have arrested a 19-year-old in connection with a mass shooting at Virginia State University early today. It left 5 people wounded. One is in critical condition. 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
3: Well, giving a speech Friday, President Trump suggested that the Strait of Hormuz could become a U.S. territory, in his words, if Iran is defeated. Tehran says that's not going to happen.
9: President Trump adding an extra comment.
10: Pretty soon I'll be declaring the Hormuz Strait a territory of the United States.
9: You can probably bet that he's talking figuratively rather than literally, meaning he believes that that U.S. naval blockade can remain in place pretty much indefinitely. The Iranian deputy foreign minister writing on X, quote, the Strait of Hormuz cannot be seized by tweet, nor by aircraft carrier, nor by issuing an order, nor by an election speech. The memorandum of understanding signed between Iran and the U.S. back in June had a 60-day ceasefire written into it. That ceasefire runs out on Monday.
3: That's Fox's Jonathan Hunt in Tel Aviv. Police in Washington, D.C. say they've arrested a suspect accused of vandalizing the National World War II Memorial in D.C. Fox's Madeline Rivera has more from Washington.
11: Authorities say they got a call on Thursday about a person spray painting the World War II Memorial. Part of the wall had been spray painted with the words "clean hands, dirty dollar" sign. A ranger also saw foam in the fountain area of the pavilion. Investigators say 41-year-old Melissa Ferris ran away after seeing the ranger, but she allegedly had a digital footprint. A complaint states Ferris had recorded multiple videos of herself on August 13th, including one of her admitting to vandalizing the memorial. She says someone has to make the choices that are different, and I am accountable for my actions. The court documents say Ferris had also been arrested on August 10th for unlawfully camping on federal property.
3: President Trump responding on Truth Social, he calls the vandalism an insult to Americans who served and died in World War II. I'm Daria Aldinger. This is Fox News.
12: Extremely hot and very muggy for this Sunday. We'll see high temperatures climb into the mid to upper 90s, but with all of that extra humidity, a lot of us going to be feeling closer to about 100, even up to 105 in some spots, with that heat advisory continuing through Sunday evening. I'm meteorologist Belle Oliver in the WVLT First Alert Weather Center.
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15: Of course, open phones. We'll talk about all the things that go boom in the night. So we'll do that in hour number three. Hour number two, we're going to, do you know that the Broadway musical, The Lion King, is fast approaching 30 years on Broadway? It is one of the most magical Broadway shows you'll ever see. We saw it recently, and we had a chance to sit down. We're going to have a chance to sit down with the woman who plays Nala, is Simba's girlfriend, I guess you would say, in the Broadway production of The Lion King. It is truly magic right there on the theater. So we will talk to her later today. Also, Matt Wolf, our entertainment guru, is going to join us. We got lots to get to, including, has anybody seen the trailer for the new Rocky? I Play Rocky. It's the story of how Sylvester Stallone brought Rocky to the stage. I watched it earlier today, and I think I've watched it 17 times since then. Okay, a guilty Rocky. I'm a Rocky guy. We'll get into all that. This first hour, though, we touched on this subject late last week, and it was so interesting. We decided to get a couple of experts to talk about it. Do you know that in recent years, there have been a number of parents that have been harassed, citationed, arrested for the crime of allowing their children to play outside unsupervised, believe it or not? And this started us having a conversation of what we did when we were kids. They opened up the door and you had to be home when the street lights went on, and they didn't know where we were, and we came home with skinned knees and a chock full of memories. We survived, but what's happening now to the kids today? What is the physical toll? What's the emotional toll of not being allowed to go play in the park or go play a pickup game in the church parking lot? We'll talk to that with a professor. And we're also going to talk to a parent who has been arrested for allowing their children to play outside unsupervised. Is it great parenting or is it good parenting? We're going to talk about all that in this first hour. So stay right there. Hang tight. When we come back, we'll talk to a professor who studies this exact thing from Boston College. Stay right there. America at Night. Back in a moment.
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12: John in Newport, Rhode Island texts in, "Hey McGraw, I looked up the Rocky movie you mentioned tonight, just clarifying the name of the movie. Love your show. You are likely thinking of I Play Rocky, an upcoming biographical film from Amazon MGM Studios directed by Peter Farrelly. It stars Anthony Ippopalio as young Sylvester Stallone fighting to write and star in the iconic 1976 boxing movie." That is exactly right. I Play Rocky. That's the movie we're talking about. It comes out in November. And it's the making of Rocky. And how this down and out actor, who's no one's ever heard of, Matt Dillon, plays his dad. It's if the movie is anything like the trailer, I mean, I'm going to dress up as Burgess Meredith and go to the midnight showing of this. I mean, that's how excited I am. I'm going to take the day off. I'm going to, you know, I'm going to show up with boxing gloves and my satin boxing shorts. No, this thing is this thing's the real deal. It looks fantastic. And then we're out of time. Then I went to go. I mean, I've been in this rocky rabbit hole ever since I saw the trailer earlier today, and I can't stop talking about it. Yeah, the movie comes out in November. I play Rocky. And then Matt was in Philadelphia, so it was a perfect opportunity to talk about the movie. Stay right there. Open phones next hour. Our executive director is Alex Hinton. Our engineer tonight is Richard Good. I'm McGraw-Milhaven, and this is America at Night on Westwood One.
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18: Hurricane Lala. I'm Deborah Valentine, Fox News. Lala, a Category 1 hurricane, is impacting Hawaii's Big Island. Fox Weather's Katie Byrne reports from Honolulu, Hawaii, about 163 miles from the Big Island.
19: Rain and winds battered Hawaii's Big Island early Saturday morning, the first signs of Hurricane Lala. The storm continues to build up wind speed, reaching hurricane strength as it approaches the state. A rare occurrence for Hawaii. Rainfall could hit the double digits on the Big Island through Monday, with wind speeds expected to reach 75 miles per hour. The National Guard has been deployed across the state while many residents are loading sandbags and stocking up on gas as the storm approaches. Local officials are warning everyone to stay safe. But even as the storm gets closer, some people on the Big Island say the waves are in great condition for a surf.
18: National Hurricane Center Director Dr. Michael Brennan says the Big Island is experiencing Lala's wrath.
20: We're already seeing those, you know, hurricane-force wind gusts occurring in portions of the Big Island. The very heavy rainfall is already happening. We're starting to see some flooding. That's the main message, is the impacts are on us and people need to be in their safe place.
18: The last hurricane to successfully make landfall in Hawaii was a devastating Category 4 Hurricane Iniki in 1992. Deadly flooding in Indiana. At least five people have died due to flooding from heavy rains this week across the state. The National Weather Service says the central, southern, and western part of Indiana is under a flood watch through Sunday morning. Indianapolis Mayor Joe Hogsett says evacuation orders are in place for some areas.
21: The residents in Ravenswood, Rocky Ripple, and other areas impacted by this flooding, please leave your homes now. This is not a time to wait.
18: At least 11 inches of rain has occurred in some areas of the state this past week. 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
18: There's been an arrest in connection with Saturday morning shooting at Virginia State University. Police say a 19-year-old has been taken into custody. Five people were hurt, one critically, after being shot on campus. A motive is unknown. President Trump suggested in a speech Friday that the U.S. could claim the Strait of Hormuz as American territory if Iran is defeated. This as Tehran says it controls the vital waterway. Fox's Jonathan Hunt with the details from Tel Aviv, Israel.
22: President Trump adding an extra comment.
23: Pretty soon I'll be declaring the Hormuz Strait a territory of the United States.
22: You can probably bet that he's talking figuratively rather than literally, meaning he believes that that U.S. naval blockade can remain in place pretty much indefinitely. The Iranian deputy foreign minister writing on X, quote, the Strait of Hormuz cannot be seized by tweet, nor by aircraft carrier, nor by issuing an order, nor by an election speech. The memorandum of understanding signed between Iran and the U.S. back in June had a 60-day ceasefire written into it. That ceasefire runs out on Monday.
18: The U.S.-Iran war continues with both sides holding firm and control of the Strait of Hormuz still in dispute. The Democratic Party is shaking up its presidential nominating primary calendar. New Hampshire's primary and the Iowa caucuses will no longer be first in picking presidential hopefuls. South Carolina will be first, then Nevada, followed by New Hampshire, New Mexico, Michigan, and Virginia. National Committee Chair Ken Martin says the new lineup will put the party back in control.
24: They represent our party and our values. These six states we'll begin our roadmap back to the White House.
18: Martin speaking at the party's summer meeting in Austin, Texas. The primary calendar has long been criticized for starting in largely white rural states. I'm Deborah Valentine. This is Fox News.
25: Extremely hot and very muggy for this Sunday. We'll see high temperatures climb into the mid to upper 90s, but with all of that extra humidity, a lot of us going to be feeling closer to about 100, even up to 105 in some spots, with that heat advisory continuing through Sunday evening. I'm meteorologist Belle Oliver in the WVLT First Alert Weather Center.
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12: Your most powerful airline in the world. It had all the international routes. It was the heyday of air travel. And then something happened. What happened to Pan Am? How did it go away? What happened? We'll get into all that and the history of Pan Am. And then, of course, we're going to take on this Sophie Cunningham controversy with the John A. Carrington of the Chicago Sky. I don't know if you saw the video, but Carrington, the African-American woman, and I'm explaining that for a reason, took to a clothesline of Sophie Cunningham, who happens to be white, in what can only be described as a flagrant hard foul. So flagrant and so hard that Sophie Cunningham hit the deck. She was going in for a layup, and Carrington clotheslined her and called the foul flagrant one. This is all kind of technical terms, but the referees looked at it and said, no, no, no, that's a flagrant two, and they kicked her out of the game. Moments after she was kicked out of the game, she posted on her social media page, white privilege. She then goes on to talk about how she meant, when she meant white privilege, she did not mean that there was white privilege due to the assessment of the foul. She goes on to say on Twitter, never once claimed that the assessment of the foul was white privilege. So this is a whole new thing. Talk about pouring gasoline on the fire. This comes after Sophie Cunningham is in the middle of the controversy that she had the audacity to say that we need, society needs to protect young girls from biological boys. And so that is pouring gasoline even more on the fire. The WNBA is in the middle of it. We'll get into all of that a little bit later on in this hour. And then, of course, we've got open phones next hour where you can all chime in as well. But stay right there. The history of Pan Am. And then we'll talk Sophie Cunningham on the back end of this hour. Don't go anywhere. It should be entertaining and informative. America at Night, back in a moment.
0: This is America at Night with McGraw-Milhaven.
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4: We are Red Eye Radio. He is Eric Hurley, and I'm Gary McNamara. So the WNBA stuff is going to be so entertaining. Because, look, it's something that if you see it, I can still remember, what was the coach of New Orleans? Remember when some guy asked him, so you think you got to shut out the playoffs? And he's like, playoffs? You think we're going to make the playoffs? That reminded me of Stephanie White yesterday from the Indiana Fever.
5: Yeah.
4: And I'm like, that's the kind of, you know, fun stuff. Reporters are now going to ask those probing questions. And now they know that they can get a reaction from you.
5: It won't stop.
4: It's not going to stop. And with the WNBA now, with the whole thing of, okay, we're still trying to work out. We're workshopping and trying. We need a number of meetings trying to figure out what a woman is.
5: Yeah.
4: Oh, my God. Just great entertainment.
5: Love is love. Go to hell.

0: We are Red Eye Radio. He is Eric Harley, and I'm Gary McNamara. But yeah, that's the one thing I'm going to be looking for the next couple of weeks is for the good pollsters out there. The and I say good not because they're viewed as Republican, but they're just more accurate. Trafalgar and Rasmussen has proven they're more accurate.
1: Right.
0: No, they've never been off like this.
1: Yeah.
0: I want to know why this is happening.
1: No, I'm with you on that. Yeah. Because
0: what is the reason?
1: If it is deliberate, if it is building a methodology to get a certain result in order

0: We are Red Eye Radio. He is Eric Harley, and I'm Gary McNamara. I don't know how that came out that way. McNamara.
1: Well, it sounded like you joined Facebook's parent company. I'm McNamara. What?
0: I swear no cocktails tonight. Yeah. Tonight.
1: Well, not yet, anyway.
0: Not yet.
1: Yeah, we're going to pour some at the top of the hour.
0: So. Oh, man, I'm telling you. The whole, just to wrap up the Chris Matthews thing, because it's what's happening right now. You've got some Democrats in the media trying to separate themselves, and we're not going to let that happen.
1: No.
0: They can't sit there and try to pretend that the DSA just automatically appeared and there's been no radicalism in the Democratic Party. We're just about having unions for people and good jobs. Yeah. You are not.
1: I think it's this odd attempt, basically, because they know. The problem with owning it, and like we've said they should do, and now they're

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1: A Pacific storm. I'm Paul Stevens, Fox News. A Category 1 hurricane continuing to lash Hawaii with heavy rain and strong winds, raising the threat of dangerous flash flooding and mudslides. Fox's Chan Lee Painter.
2: Hawaii is bracing for the worst as Hurricane Lala lashes the state with heavy rain, strong winds, and rough surf. The Category 1 storm is packing maximum sustained winds of 75 miles per hour. It's threatening severe flooding, wind damage, mudslides, and dangerous storm surge. Right now, Lala is skirting just southwest of Hawaii's Big Island, and it is not expected to make landfall.
1: And the National Hurricane Center saying the hurricane is also not expected to exceed Category 1 status. Ukraine launching a massive drone attack across Russia today, Sunday, with at least six people reported dead. Russia's defense ministry saying its forces destroyed more than 800 Ukrainian drones overnight. Hundreds of drones targeting the Moscow area, where officials say an 83-year-old man died after a drone hit his home. Another attack sparked a large warehouse fire near the capital. Five more people killed in Russia's Rostov region as those drones hit several towns and targets. What's next for Luigi Mangione following his stunning admission in court?
3: More court appearances await the 28-year-old. After pleading guilty to two federal stalking charges last Friday, Mangione is set to face sentencing on December 18th. Federal prosecutor Jamie McDonald said that he'll be seeking life imprisonment. Following his guilty pleas, Mangione admitted to fatally shooting UnitedHealthcare CEO Brian Thompson on December 4, 2024. The University of Pennsylvania grad is scheduled to appear in court on September 8th as he's facing state charges, including second-degree murder. His defense filed a motion to dismiss the charges due to New York's double jeopardy statute. Laura Cantor, Fox News.
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8: Well, the excessive heat and humidity going to be sticking around as we're going into our Sunday. High temperatures climbing into the mid to upper 90s, but in reality, going to be feeling a lot hotter thanks to that humidity. Feels like temperatures will be well into the triple digits, even as high as 105 in some spots. I'm meteorologist Belle Oliver in the WVLT First Alert Weather Center.
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5: Extremely hot and very muggy for this Sunday. We'll see high temperatures climb into the mid to upper 90s, but with all of that extra humidity, a lot of us going to be feeling closer to about 100, even up to 105 in some spots, with that heat advisory continuing through Sunday evening. I'm meteorologist Belle Oliver in the WVLT First Alert Weather Center.
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1: Way to take it. 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They're small, they're coated, they're easy to swallow. It's wonderful stuff.
2: Now, I know you're chomping at the bit to tell us a little more about the study that Purity did on the Ever Strong powder. They tested golfers, and right. Purity found out that not only were these golfers getting stronger and more explosive, but they were driving the golf ball. Get this. 14 yards further. That's amazing.
1: I have such a big smile on my face right now. I'm remembering when the researchers came back and gave us this information. I mean, we were bouncing off the walls. This is so exciting. The researchers called this a seminal study in sports nutrition, and this is on our EverStrong formula, the product we're talking about right now, the EverStrong powder. So double-blind, placebo-controlled study, 30 golfers took the EverStrong powder for 1 month. No exercise, nothing different. Just took our EverStrong powder for 1 month. In 1 month, they were banging the golf ball 14 yards further. Not only that, 6% more power on the bench press, more explosive. They could lift the weight faster.
2: Guys spend hundreds of dollars on new clubs to drive the ball further.
1: So, Trevor, you can spend $500 on a driver and pick up 5 yards, right? This is 14 yards. People shouldn't just ho-hum about this or yawn about this. This is amazing because, let's face it, this was a golf study, but more explosiveness, more speed, more power. This should help all sports. So if you're a tennis player, if you're a jogger, if you're any kind of an athlete, this has ramifications across the board. But again, these golfers, 1 month on this EverStrong powder we're talking about today, banging the golf ball 14 yards further. Can you imagine? You get your bottle of EverStrong, you don't tell your buddies, take it for a month, and you go out and you're banging the ball 14 yards past them. They don't know what hit them.
2: Wow. All right, we just got a few minutes left here. I want you to recap this amazing story today about creatine, what you like to call the molecule of strength. Who needs it? And what about this double free bottle offer today with the EverStrong plus the B12 energy melts?
1: You know what? My one concern with this show is that literally it sounds too good to be true, right?
2: Right.
1: Like when I tell folks about EverStrong,
2: right,
1: I'm afraid they're going to think I'm making this up. It's not possible, right? You know, I know how you feel because 6, 7, 8 years ago when I started to read about creatine, I almost couldn't believe it. I said to myself, if it's really this good with an excellent safety profile, how come everybody's not using it? But I started to use it and I noticed some incredible benefits. It's just phenomenal. And it's as simple as this. You're going to get on the EverStrong, you're going to try it, you're going to get stronger, you're going to get more powerful. You can look in the mirror and see the difference. And there's hundreds and hundreds of human studies backing this up. These aren't studies with a hamster in a lab somewhere. We're talking human studies. I call this stuff muscle fertilizer. It's that great. And of course, we didn't just add the CreaPure creatine. We've discussed that. We added the Fruit XB. Remember that? Joint health. We added the coffee berry extract, that phenomenal antioxidant that's more potent than blueberries and strawberries for powerful antioxidant protection. I added the vitamin D because it's so important across the board, great for bone health, but also for seniors, vitamin D so important for muscles, especially as we get older, for strength and coordination. Just make sure you're one of the first 1,000 callers. That's the only catch on this whole show. Don't be caller number 1,500. You're not going to get it. Be one of the first 1,000 callers. 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It never happens. People love this formula. 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
1: Hurricane Lala is pounding Hawaii with torrential rain and dangerous winds. I'm Ann Carrick, Fox News. The storm is far from finished despite narrowly missing direct landfall. Experts predict the worst yet to come, with some areas continuing to face power outages. Fox weather meteorologist Katie Byrne in Honolulu.
2: Hawaii Governor Josh Green is confirming that one person has died in a storm-related car accident over in the South Point area of the Big Island. One spot right outside of Hilo on the Big Island has already picked up more than 3 feet of rain, and lots of the hotels around here are preparing for the possibility of outages. They have flashlights ready for guests just in case, but we know already more than 100,000 customers have lost power in Hawaii. Most of those outages, of course, are over on the Big Island, where roughly 70% of customers who live there are without power and going into the overnight in the dark completely.
1: Those destructive hurricane force winds responsible for that 70% power outage on the Big Island. At least 5 people died as severe storms, heavy rain, and flooding hit Indiana. First responders rushing to rescue people from rising waters. Indianapolis Mayor Joe Hogsett.
3: I could not have imagined that we would ever see this flooding at a 30-year level, let alone beyond.
1: Hogsett is urging residents along the White River to evacuate. At least 95 people and 45 pets were rescued Saturday as floodwaters rose along the river in Indianapolis. A 19-year-old is under arrest after a shooting at Virginia State University early Saturday. 5 people were wounded. Officers found Cameron Harris of Henrico, Virginia, hiding inside a dorm room closet. Police say Harris is not a student at the university. 5 people ages 17 to 23 suffered gunshot wounds, 1 critically injured. The shooting happened outside campus dorms just after 1:30 Saturday morning. 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
16: Well, the excessive heat and humidity are going to be sticking around as we're going into our Sunday. High temperatures climbing into the mid to upper 90s, but in reality, going to be feeling a lot hotter thanks to that humidity. Feels like temperatures will be well into the triple digits, even as high as 105 in some spots. I'm meteorologist Belle Oliver in the WVLT First Alert Weather Center.
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21: Good morning and welcome to The Flatline. I'm your host, Rick Hughes, and for the next few minutes, please stick around. It won't be long, just about 30 minutes of motivation, some inspiration, a whole lot of education, and no manipulation, because we don't con you. We're not trying to raise money. We're not trying to sell you anything. We're not trying to ask you to join anything. We just want to ask you to listen up. Listen as I try to verify and identify the plan of God for your life. So good morning and welcome to another episode of The Flatline. We have a lot of new stations that are joining us this morning. Miami, Washington, D.C., Chicago, Ann Arbor, Michigan, Detroit, Pensacola, Welcome to all of you that may be hearing us in those locations. Last week I talked to you about why your prayers might not be answered, and several people requested copies of that message. So I want you to know that we do have a large bookmark that lists all of the reasons prayers may go unanswered. If you'd like to have one of those bookmarks, it's free. Just simply write to me at P.O. Box 100 in the city of Cropwell, Alabama, 35054, or call 800-831-0718, and we'll send you your copy of Why Your Prayers Perhaps Might Go Unanswered. So I'm sure, like me, you're witnessing the cultural erosion taking a place in our great nation. You can see this through societal influence as well as moral degeneracy being accepted and even ignored by special interest groups. Progressive ideology will endorse such current trends as long as it serves their need for political power. But in the decline of a nation, the spiritual life is always compromised and ignored in search of a more inclusive society. In 2 Timothy chapter 3, the Apostle Paul prophesied the increase in the depravity of men that would accelerate in the last days. Notice the term last days. I'll discuss that in a minute, but right now I want to focus on the term Paul used to describe those last days. He called them perilous times, perilous times. The Greek word, as it was originally written in the New Testament, was kapelos kairos, and that stands for a descriptive adjective. It means times that are hard to bear, literal meaning, or times that are full of danger. So in the latter days, there will be a lot of danger, there will be a lot to bear, and Paul is warning his young protege Timothy that type of behavior will continue to get worse as the end times approach. That was written around 67 AD, and now it's 2026 AD. The question I have to ask you is, are we in the end times yet? Well, I don't know. Neither does anybody else know. But you can count on this. They're coming. And we can count on seeing end-time depravity as the return of Christ gets closer. And I'm not speaking only of our country, but I'm talking about every nation in the entire world. Because this prophetic phrase that Paul mentioned to Timothy did not apply just to him. The Apostle Paul wrote about cultural erosion coming in the days ahead that Timothy would face during his ministry in Ephesus as pastor. But that same warning should be heeded by pastors today. So let's take a look at what he told Timothy about the cultural erosion that was coming in the last days. I'm reading from 2 Timothy chapter 3, verses 1 through 5. Here's what it says. Know this, that in the last days perilous times shall come. Perilous times, I already told you what it means. It means times that are hard to bear, times that will be full of danger. So he goes on to say in verse 2, for men shall be lovers of their own selves, covetous, boasters, proud, blasphemers, disobedient to parents, unthankful, unholy, without natural affection, truce breakers, false accusers, incontinent, fierce, despisers of those that are good, traitors, heady, high-minded, lovers of pleasure more than lovers of God, having a form of godliness but denying the power thereof, from such turn away. Wow, that's quite a list. We're going to look at each one of those words this morning and see if we can identify what they mean. The question to be asked is, first of all, is what's he referring to when he says the last days? The best we can figure out or speculate what Paul was referring to is a warning given to Timothy, and it dealt with what he would be facing in the days ahead of his ministry. But these last days that we're talking about are characterized by cultural erosion, including moral and personal degeneracy, depravity, even debauchery. So we can assume that as satanic propaganda infiltrates the world's population, this pattern will be a worldwide pattern. And if we look at our current client nation, the United States of America, we are the client nation, meaning we are God's representative to this world at this time, then we can see the unfolding of these personal flaws taking hold, not only in private life, but politically as well. So let's break these down and take a look at them individually and see what they mean. First, the fundamental flaw that surfaces in the end times is complete self-absorption. Complete self-absorption. What does that mean? Well, self-centered individuals will stop at nothing to satisfy their lust for attention or their lust for power. So this is obviously a lover of self. Paul called them lovers of self. In the last days, the lovers of self will show up. Well, okay, lovers of self, what about that? It's obviously the individual who's intent on his own selfish interests. This degenerate thinking can be expressed by the individual who follows his sin nature patterns, his sin nature trends, or his lust patterns, we call it. It might be sex lust. It could be power lust. It could be approbation lust, lust for attention. It could be alcohol lust. It could be any other lust pattern. But whatever it is, in the latter days, this type individual is out to please himself regardless of what other people may think about him. He has unrealistic self-image. It's formed in the arrogant thinking of his own mentality. That unrealistic self-image leads to unrealistic expectations from other people. And when this type individual fails to achieve the desired goal that he or she wants, they become frustrated and full of self-pity. So it's going to increase as times get short towards the end, meaning when Christ returns, lovers of self will increase. Self-centered individuals, degenerate thinking, following their own lust patterns and not caring what happens. The second trend Paul describes, not only does he talk about lovers of self, but he talks about covetous, C-O-V-E-T-O-U-S, covetous. The Greek word for that means money-loving people are lovers of money. And obviously, it's apparent to all of us that self-lovers need money to finance their dream and their desires. So they're covet about money, people's money. They'll do anything they can to get your money, to take your money, so they can fulfill their own selfish needs. So this will increase in latter days. More and more, you'll see more and more of it. Very covetous people. The trait of these individuals is in the frantic search for happiness. And you know, it's amazing how many people think money is the key to happiness. Isn't it amazing? Greed is a trend that lovers of money possess. For example, an individual might justify cheating on their taxes because they think the government is taxing him unfairly. I could give you countless examples of individuals who made large sums of money, and yet they were still unhappy people. Someone once asked Elvis, after he made all the money, if he was happy. He made a fantastic fortune in music. A very kind person, giving a lot of money away. But his reply was this, "No, I am very lonely." In the final days before Jesus Christ our Lord returns, many people will steal and many will kill for money and for power. This lust pattern has destroyed many individuals, much to the delight of Satan, the father of lies. I've seen it happen where these people have stolen from friends, stolen from organizations, set up Ponzi schemes, and things like that. And today, the scam artists are hard at work trying to steal your money if they can. The third trait that he mentioned, he said, in the last days there will be what? Lovers of their own self, covetous boasters. Boasters. The Greek word actually means to be a pretender or an imposter or a wandering vagabond. I was amazed at what this word actually means and where it came from. The word was actually used to describe a stock character in a Greek comedy, such as a person that was a clown or a fraud who had an inflated sense of self-worth. This person often engaged in self-deception. Most of the times, it would be an actor who was portrayed in the medical profession. And these types of individuals will increase in the last days. Boasters. There's hardly a day that goes by that you and I are not warned about some new scam being pulled on unsuspecting individuals, especially with the internet and emails that bombard your account every day. You got to be very careful about that. Most of those scammers are con artists, and they're charming, but beware. Desperate times will bring desperate individuals who will think nothing of stealing every nickel you have. The most despicable of these is the religious con artist who promotes prosperity and health if you will give them some seed money. So look out for the boasters, the pretenders. The next personality trait that Paul talked about was proud. Proud people. Proud people means arrogant or disdainful as opposed to humble people. The word is used for an individual who shows himself to be more important than other people. This type of person is puffed up with a high opinion of himself, and he regards other people with contempt. The word is usually translated pride, pride, as in Mark chapter 7, where Jesus said these words about a person like this. Matter of fact, Jesus is going to list a lot of the sin nature trends like Paul did. Jesus said, what comes out of a man, this comes out of your sin nature pattern, your sin nature trends, what comes out of a man that defiles a man? It's what comes out of the man that defiles the man. Verse 21, Mark 7. For from within, out of the heart, that's your mentality, that's your thinking part of your soul. Out of the heart of men proceeds evil thoughts. There it is, what I just said, thinking. Evil thoughts, adultery, fornication, murder, theft, covetousness, that's our word we talked about, wickedness, deceit, lewdness, an evil eye, blasphemy, pride. There's your word, pride. Same word used in my passage that we're reading from. Foolishness. All these evil things come from within. That's your sin nature. And defile a man. All of these things that the Lord Jesus Christ mentioned and things that Paul are talking about are fruits of an unrestrained sinful nature. So in the last days, there will be unrestrained pride, unrestrained arrogance. And even today, we see it increasing, especially with the self-deceived people are given a platform. If you give a person a platform who's self-deceived and arrogant and give him power, it's amazing what they'll do once they get into politics. And there's more of this coming, I assure you. The next personality trait that Paul warns Timothy to be on the lookout for is the blasphemer. The blasphemer, who is that? Well, the Greek word blasphemos means this. As we move further and further along towards the end of time, this particular sin, the blasphemy, is displayed in greater amounts. Mounts' New Testament dictionary says this sin is a willful, deliberate, and conscious effort to slap God in the face. In the first century, blasphemy in the Jewish world was still a capital offense and punishable by death. This is exactly why the Jewish leaders demanded that Jesus Christ be put to death. They accused him of blasphemy when he forgave the sins of individuals, because by doing so, he was claiming authority that they regarded as belonging only to God. Of course, Jesus Christ was God. They didn't see that. But in Mark 2:7, here's what they said. Why does this fellow talk like that? He's blaspheming. Who can forgive sins but God alone? So today we understand blasphemy to be the willful, conscious, and intentional rejection of the gift of salvation. And that's blasphemy against the Holy Spirit. And it's the only sin, listen carefully, it is the only sin that cannot be forgiven. When the Holy Spirit convicts someone of their need to be saved, if they reject that, if they walk away from that, if they ignore that, then they cannot be saved because they won't ever come to the Lord Jesus Christ. You know, here's what you don't understand. You don't just wake up one day and decide yourself you want to be saved. It's no accident that you're listening to this radio program. It's no accident that what you heard in church last week. And that may be God speaking to you, trying to get you to accept Christ. When you walk away from that, when you say no to that, when you say, I'm not willing to give up this lifestyle. And by the way, you don't have to give up a lifestyle to get saved. All you have to do is to believe in the Lord Jesus Christ and receive Him as your Savior. So you have to understand this. When someone intentionally rejects the gospel, let's say in the old days of the big giant crusades that Billy Graham would hold in many cities and the big people coming forward, there were always people there that should have went forward and wouldn't go forward, saying, no, I'm not going to do it, not at this time. I'll wait and do it later. You don't make that decision. When the Holy Spirit convicts you and convinces you, that's the day to do it. So if He's speaking to you today and you put it off, He may never speak to you again. And so that's called blaspheming the Holy Spirit. That's rejecting the convicting power of the Holy Spirit. As we near the end of times, which culminate with 7 years of tribulation and the imminent return of the Lord Jesus Christ, there will be millions and millions of people who will knowingly and willfully reject the message of salvation. Already today, I see influencers making content for their YouTube channel, for their Facebook account, or their Instagram account, and they go on college campuses and they ask kids this question. I see it all the time. Who is Jesus Christ? And in return, those they ask, most of them, 99% of them, have no idea. Heck, most of the ones who are questioned don't even know who Billy Graham was. But you can bet they all know the name of each one of the Kardashians, that's for sure. So try asking a stranger if he believes that Jesus is the Savior of the world, and you may be shocked at their response to what they tell you. Paul's next prediction, and after blasphemy, is disobedient to parents. Disobedient to parents. This rejection of parental authority is what causes a nation to go into decline. You see, every child that is born with a sinful nature which exhibits anti-authority trends. And one of the problems in the end times will be the children turning against their parents. In Matthew 10:21, now brother will deliver up brother to death, father his child, children will rise up against their parents and cause them to be put to death. There's a quote from the Lord Jesus Christ concerning the end times. So one of the first things that a parent like you and I must teach is respect for authority. If you don't teach your child, your grandchildren, respect for authority, then they grow up rejecting authority and they're uncontrolled, out of discipline. So the second thing you must teach your kids not only is respect for authority, but is to make them aware that God does in fact exist. They may be too young to actually accept Christ as their Savior, but they can learn that God exists. You can bring them into what's called God consciousness. And that's the first step on the road to them becoming believers in the Lord Jesus Christ. Anyone who gets saved has to make two decisions. First of all, at God consciousness, he has to believe there is a God. If he rejects that there's a God, then why give him the gospel? He won't believe that either. But if he does believe there is a God, then he might believe that Christ is the Son of God. And that's why you have to make two decisions. So Paul goes on to describe this type of behavior as disobedient to parents. And then he goes on to talk about unthankful. Not only are they disobedient to parents, but they're unthankful. What does that mean, unthankful? It means ungrateful. It means thankless. It means no gratitude and no appreciation. And you know what that does? That leads an individual to feel undervalued or unappreciated. This type of attitude is totally self-centered, and these types will feel no mercy for anyone who assists them. Think about the workforce and think about the workers who are used and discarded. You know, you see it before. Here's your watch. Thank you for 45 years of faithfully working. Now you need to retire and move out of the way so we can hire a younger person that'll work in your place for less money. And they'll be using what you discovered and put into place. Some people experience what I call the toxic boss syndrome, which makes their job a walking nightmare, waking nightmare. So for the believer, there is a problem-solving device that we have. in the flatline of our soul that helps us handle this ungrateful type individual. And that's the impersonal love that we get as a result of being Christians. Impersonal love is part of the virtue package of love. We have personal love for God the Father, and we have impersonal love for others. Maybe you've never heard that term described before. But it's possible when the Bible says to love your neighbor as you love yourself. What if your neighbor's a jerk? What if your neighbor's a weirdo? Does that mean you're supposed to go over there and hug their neck and cry and say, I love you, brother? No, that's not what it means. Impersonal love means you treat people the same way God treated you. For God so loved the world. At that point of your life, you were a jerk too. You had not accepted Christ. You were a sinful individual, and God still loved you. And you can use that same type of love in your life to love your neighbor, your friends that don't know Christ. Don't take it personal. Don't get mad at them. You just love them, forgive them, keep a relaxed mental attitude, and let them see the Lord Jesus Christ shining through you. That's a tremendous problem-solving device. But you can't even have it if you don't have personal love for God the Father to start with, because the Bible says we love Him because He first loved us. So personal love for God the Father is the key to having impersonal love for other individuals. It's all part of the flight line on your soul, those 10 unique problem-solving devices that make up the flight line in the Christian's life. That's what this show is about, teaching you those problem-solving devices. I'm not mentioning all 10 of them yet, but I hope you'll learn them. If you don't know what they are, if you'll write to me at Rick Hughes Ministries, P.O. Box 100, in the city of Cropwell, Alabama, 35054, I will send you the book Christian Problem Solving, and it will list all 10 of these problem-solving devices that we call the flatline to your soul. And by the way, my pastor is where this information came from. I didn't come up with it. He taught it years ago to me, and I have his word to go ahead and teach it to you. So I'm teaching the things that he taught me, reteaching them to teach them to you. The flatline. Faith rest is another main resistant force on the flatline of your soul. Standing on the promises of God is what faith rest is about. There are thousands of promises in the Bible, and as you learn them and live by them, you can do away with fear. You know, problems knocked, faith answered, fear left. Fear knocked, faith answered, and fear left. You don't have to be afraid of anything. As Moses told the people of Egypt, the Jews of Egypt that came out of Egypt, when they stood in front of the Red Sea and they thought they were going to die, he said, be still, wait on the Lord. Watch what God's about to do. If you are a child of God, you don't have anything to fear. All you have to do is claim one of those promises. No weapon that is formed against you shall prosper, Isaiah 56:7. And you can stand there and rest and relax and let the Lord handle it. The next type of destructive behavior that will increase as time grows short is unholy. I'll read it to you again. For men shall be lovers of their own self, covetous, boasters, proud, blasphemers, disobedient to parents, unthankful, unholy. What in the world does that mean, unholy? Well, it means impious, which means they have no piety. It means wicked. It means they lack respect, especially respect for God. They have no reverence for God. Now, in our country, the United States of America, Sunday morning youth sports, activities such as soccer practice, basketball practice, etc., it has replaced traditional Sunday morning church service or church attendance, especially in the large metropolitan cities. You know, Satan has devised many, many ways to keep future generation from being exposed to biblical instruction. And unbelieving parents see no problem at all with such activities that I'm mentioning, thus lacking respect for God and His Son, our Lord Jesus Christ. We must let our children know there is a God. We must let our children know that it is the number one priority in your life to have some piety. In Deuteronomy 11:16-19, an Old Testament passage, but the same principle can apply to our generation. Here's what it says. Be careful, or you will be enticed to turn away and worship other gods and bow down to them. Then the Lord's anger will burn against you, and he will shut up the heavens so that it will not rain, and the ground will yield no produce, and you would soon perish from the good land the Lord is giving you. So fix these words of mine in your hearts and in your minds. Tie them as symbols on your hands and bind them on your foreheads. Teach them to your children, talking about them when you sit at home and when you walk along the side of the road and when you lie down and when you get up. Nothing's more important than you teaching your children the Word of God and introducing them to the Savior, the Lord Jesus Christ. I'm going to have to come back next week and continue this because there's so much more to deal with. These are just a few of those fruits that we're talking about. Lovers of self, covetous, boasters, proud, blasphemers, disobedient to parents, unthankful, unholy. Wow, it's coming. As times come to an end, and it's going to happen sooner or later, you will see this increase getting greater and greater. I hope you're listening. I hope you're paying attention, and I hope you're learning something. If I can help you, don't hesitate to contact me at 800-831-0718. Until then, this is your host, Rick Hughes, saying thank you for listening to The Floodline.
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13: Hello, everybody, and welcome to this edition of Tennessee Wildcast. Welcome in. Glad you're watching. Glad you're listening. And as you heard, the expert novice is here today with a couple of doctors in the house, Don.
22: Yes, a couple of doctors. Lots of knowledge around this table, especially on this side of the table.
13: Yeah, well, those guys are over there.
22: Exactly.
13: So, Dr. Dan Grove with the School of Natural Resources and UT Extension. And Dr. Adam Edge, our dear program coordinator here for TWRA. I should say UT School of Natural Resources. Put that in there. But deer season's around the corner. I'm excited about what's ahead.
22: You've been dealing with a lot of the nuts and bolts of the details about the upcoming season, too, with the hunting guide just being released and, mm-hmm. and hunting and fishing guide. It's a combo now. So,
13: yep. It is out there. If you see them on the shelf and it has a boat on the front, that is not the correct guide. The new guide this year has an elk on the front.
22: There you go.
13: Trimmed out in green. Just make sure you see the dates on the front and make sure you got the right guide. It's time to recycle the old and bring in the new.
22: Uh-huh.
13: But, yeah, I'm excited about the deer season. It's right around the corner, so we've got a lot to talk about today, what's sure. new and some of the things that are coming down the pike. Don, any radio updates or things
22: like
13: that?
22: You know, I'm just going to give a general shout-out to our radio stations. We're totaling up to about 36 around the state right now, and TV outlets, community TV stations, and, of course, our YouTube watchers Our
13: Carbon TV
22: is out there as well every week. So we just appreciate all the other outlets that get us out there.
13: Yeah, definitely. Appreciate everyone out there watching, listening. Subscribe, like, share, click the bell so you're notified when these shows come out. And keep coming back. So Dan and Adam, let's start with Adam here on my left. Maybe you're right. Anyway, Adam Edge, our dear program coordinator, remind folks a little bit about what you do and a little bit about yourself. Y'all have both been on the show in the past, but.
23: Right. I mean, I'm still somewhat new to the agency. I guess I'm getting older, that rookie status now. I'm about 2.5 years in. First, I want to say I'm excited. The best time of the year is upon us,
22: oh,
23: right?
22: Yeah.
23: Football season, hunting season.
13: Cooler temperatures.
23: Yeah. We need that after this July. So yeah, I'm the deer program coordinator. So, I deal a lot with the new regulations and getting this hunting guide up to speed, monitoring deer populations. And yeah, we wanted to get this together to kind of go over the upcoming season, introduce it, get some excitement going, and explain some of the changes folks might see this year.
13: Yeah, it was a good idea, and I'm glad y'all are here. Dan, remind folks, you've been on here. You're a veteran on Wildcast. It's probably been 3 or 4 or 5 shows now.
0: Yeah, a veteran and a veterinarian.
13: So, there you go.
0: So I serve as the wildlife vet for TWRA. I work with folks like Adam and the other species coordinators to develop health programs depending on what the disease du jour might be for the particular species. You know, like with deer being, unfortunately, chronic wasting disease and hemorrhagic disease, those are kind of our big ones that we deal with in deer. But basically anything that's wildlife health related, that's kind of what we deal with in our program.
13: Yeah. Well, I appreciate the knowledge you bring, and it helps us out as an agency for sure. Good work from all sides there. All right. Well, we want to start out just with the excitement of the season. You know, it's going to be a fun show to recap some of this stuff and get everybody ready for the year. But in our guide, page 48, you've got the What's New section. That's nothing new. We always have a What's New section in our guide to keep y'all informed and, you know, in the know of what's changed that for this next year. But I'm going to go down the list a little bit here, and then we're going to dive into some specifics. So for big game hunting, deer season dates are on page 67. There's information on deer baiting on private lands only. There's a new straight wall cartridge or a straight walled rifle hunting opportunity using a straight wall cartridge. There's changes and updates in the CWD management zones. Turkey season dates, there's an earlier spring start date this year. We're not going to dive into turkeys today, but just so you know, that's on page 74. There's some changes in the bear seasons on page 72, which brings in a longer spring dog training season for private lands in bear hunt zone 1, 2, and 3. Elk season dates, nothing changed there, but with drone recovery being introduced for deer this year, it's also an option for recovering an elk on North Cumberland WMA. Deer baiting, that's on page 69. I think I mentioned that already, but that's the thing we're going to cover today. Some changes in small game and trapping, year-round hunting for raccoon and possum on private land, page 62. Some other trapping tidbits, some changes, small changes, and then the normal every year changes on the WMAs. Those are in the guide, and then, some other opportunities on state parks. So, a lot of opportunity this coming
22: right year. And, right, but overall I guess the deer season has not changed other than just the dates on the calendar.
13: Yeah,
22: right,
13: calendar dates, no unit changes for harvest and things like that, but we're going to dive into those dates now. So Adam, we wanted to touch on the season dates, right?
23: Yeah
13: changes there.
23: Essentially, the bag limits and season lengths, units, they remain the same. This is the third year of those being the same, which is kind of a standard we're hoping to set. It's just, it's a great way to look at harvest trends over a 3-year period versus year to year due to different environmental conditions. You know, acorn crops, we know we had a very abundant crop last year, and this year could, based off what I'm seeing, it could be good, but, you know, last year was almost record-breaking in many regards. So one of the main things that did change in regard to that is the addition of the straight wall cartridge season, or rather the addition to use that opportunity during the muzzleloader season, during the second week of that. You know, that was something the commission passed as kind of a balancing act to add more opportunity while also keeping that traditional muzzleloader season, that opening weekend for that.
13: Yeah.
23: So that'll be a new opportunity this year.
13: Yeah, so let's just lay it out there. It's a single-shot, straight-walled cartridge rifle on private lands only.
23: Correct.
13: A segment during the muzzleloader season. So you can use that that discipline, or however you want to word that weapon, that round.
23: Method of take.
13: There you go. Yep. November 14th through the 20th. And that's the second half of the muzzleloader season, which is November 7th through November 20th. So it doesn't cut you out of muzzleloader. You can still use a muzzleloader that whole segment, but during that second segment, you can use a straight walker.
22: Another opportunity.
23: Right. And the same muzzleloader bag limit applies for that full 2 week period.
13: Okay. Yeah. So on our website, just so you know, all these regulations are on our website, tnwildlife.org. There's, you know, all the dates and everything. This book is replicated on there. You can also find the PDF, this year online, but there's an image of what a straight wall cartridge looks like versus a regular rifle cartridge. So very handy right there in the book. So you know what you're looking at. So anything else on that?
23: No, pretty simple. Just refer to your hunting guide on some of the details and enjoy.
13: Yeah. So page 67, all those units are there. The season, dates are there, bag limits, et cetera, et cetera. So awesome. All right. So let's jump into the next topic. We're looking at baiting this year. So baiting is allowed on private land this year if you have a permit. So let's dive into some of that and what that looks like for hunters.
23: Correct. And there are a lot of details involved with this. This is a hot topic right now, obviously. So the Tennessee General Assembly passed a bill that created this deer bait privilege permit. You know, they laid out some of the stipulations such as cost, who needs to purchase the permit, and some of those different details. And the rule setting was meant for TWRA to basically set some of the other stipulations around that, regarding disease concerns or, fairness among hunters, and where this permit will be available. And so within that, and Dan can probably attest to some of this, there were a lot of details guarding, you know, this permit will not be available in the CWD management zone or CWD positive counties, for different issues that we'll probably plan on laying out, as far as deer-to-deer contact, increased risk of transmission, that type of thing.
0: Keep in mind, this season, what we base that on is for CWD, but there are potentially other disease concerns that we might have should other diseases come into the state where we might have to institute a ban in certain counties. Luckily, we don't have any of those diseases. We're not going to get into them today.
13: Yeah.
0: But just keep in mind right now, it's chronic wasting disease is our biggest concern, but there are other potential diseases, that if they come in, we've been talking about new world screwworm. There might be the potential where we have to stop baiting in a county because we get new world screwworm in a county. That's a very real thing right now at this point in time. So just kind of keep that in mind is that it won't happen during this season, but it might happen for the future seasons. So once it's set, we probably won't stop that for a season. But anyway, just figured I'd mention that.
23: And I do want to state that, you know, one of the principles that we've kind of stated is if you purchase a permit mid-season, maybe one of these disease concerns, CWD, occurs in one of these new counties that were eligible to buy a permit, we will not issue that, I guess elimination's not the right word, but the omission of that permit availability until the following season.
13: Okay.
23: So we want hunters to be able to fairness to hunters, right? They purchase the permit. We don't want to
22: finish out the season with.
23: Correct.
22: Yeah.
23: Correct.
0: Okay. And they're not having to go out and clean up all the stuff that's out there and whatnot. So
13: yeah.
23: Correct.
13: So, just so folks know, this, was passed by the General Assembly, and we set our rules and regs around what they gave us to work with. The permits are $50 for residents, $100 for non-residents. Tell us about and how that works for, it's not per property, it's per, person, right? That permit.
23: Correct. Correct. So yeah, every hunter, regardless of age, any type of landowner status, needs to purchase this permit if they're going to hunt over bait. And that was a stipulation from the General Assembly, right? So that also has some implications. We've heard some of the talk around, you know, law enforcement being able to access land with these permits.
13: No.
23: That is not the case. That is not mentioned in the bill. It is not mentioned in our rule. And, essentially, because this permit's tied to the person, we don't even know the specific property that it's occurring on.
13: Right, where they're hunting, yeah.
23: Right. So, yeah, there's that stipulation that is something that has been running wild a little bit.
13: Well, it's good to know the source, know where the information's coming from, because, I mean, there's a lot of stuff that circulates online, social media, things like that, and I've heard rumors, I haven't read it myself, but, like, that there's some fake TCA codes out there floating around on social media leading you to believe that, hey, this officer has the right to come on your property and do this and that sort of thing. But no, that's not the case at all.
23: Exactly.
13: Officers have to use discretion on so many different things, and they've already been doing this for people illegally baiting. I mean, you know, knowing, I guess, if a hunter is hunting near a property that might be baiting illegally and you don't know it and you're within that distance, it's always been an officer discretion and working with that landowner to make sure, you know, they weren't colluding, I guess, or whatever with that neighboring property. But there's going to be a lot of grace here with new rules and regs that are out there just play by the rules. That's what I say.
0: it'll be a learning experience for everyone involved in the process this year. It always is every time there's a regulation change, especially one that's this different than what we've been doing for the last 25, 30 years.
13: So. Yeah. Yeah. It's a big change for hunters and out there. I mean, I know some wanted it, some maybe didn't want it, but yeah, it's a new chapter. So.
23: Right.
13: Anything else on baiting that we want to touch on?
23: I'm trying to think. So, well, one other thing that I've been getting questions on is the type of feeder that is allowed.
13: Perfect. Yeah, let's touch that.
23: So within the rule, we stipulated that the only feeder not allowed is trough style. So these are the open basin style, cattle style feeders.
13: We could just fill it up and let them come up there and gather around.
23: Right. Multiple studies at this point have shown these increased rates of contact rates. I mean, deer are mouth to mouth and those things. So that is kind of a best practices thing. So all other feeder types are eligible. We do promote kind of the spread feeders, spreading your corn if you are to dump a bag. There is a limitation on not being able to dump an entire bag in a single pile. Uh-huh. And a lot of that is just to keep corn scattered, keep it from spoiling, and follow some of these just best practices and just being responsible with it. You know, it's an opportunity and do it. Responsibly.
0: Yeah, because you want to keep in mind that, you know, if you have a pile of rotten corn there, you might be killing that buck that you want to harvest, right? Because there's fungal toxins and things like that from aspergillosis that actually develop in these, and you could be killing your turkeys, and you could be killing, if you have to be lucky enough to have bobweight, you could potentially be killing them too. Anything that comes to that pile, if there's that fungal toxin in there, which develops pretty quick in the environment that we have here in Tennessee with those kind of warm, moist conditions that we'll probably see all the way through October. It's ideal for growing that and growing those toxins. So it's just something to keep in mind as you do this, there are potentially negative sides to it.
13: Yeah.
22: So freshness is important.
0: Yeah. Correct.
13: Well, I'm glad you brought that up. I was going to mention the turkeys and that sort of thing, how it affects how those bad grains or whatever could affect turkeys, because we're going to have an article in the magazine coming up in the fall, so you can read more about that. Roger up in Wildlife put that together for us. But, yeah, that's important. On page 69, all the information is there for deer baiting and wildlife feeding in Tennessee. So, and there's also, you know, best practices, things to consider, and then baiting, like in bear country, how it affects other wildlife. You know, when you're baiting for deer, you're not just, those aren't the only animals that are going to.
23: Yeah. Right. There's always non-targets. I mean, we got areas with wild pig issues, especially the bear issues. You know, in eastern Tennessee, as you get in there, be very aware of that. Try not to promote wildlife conflict issues in your responsible usage. Something else worth mentioning is, I want to clarify that salt blocks, you know, hunting over agricultural fields, food plots, that is not considered baiting in this permit, in regard to this permit. So, you know, you're still eligible to utilize those hunting activities.
13: Yeah. And a food plot, yeah, it's not baiting.
23: It's not baiting. Yeah. I do get that question every now and then. So
13: outside of that, we've tried to make transportation and movement of deer across the state, especially in West Tennessee, easier for folks. And this year we did that by kind of defining that management zone for CWD, and talk about some of the changes that happened there and what's making it easier for hunters, and kind of what some of the changes around CWD.
0: Yeah, basically we looked at it, and one of our important allies in the fight against CWD is our hunters. And so it's a combination of trying to balance the biological science around the disease and keeping people hunting, so, or the social science of disease, right? And so if we're losing hunters because they can't access their taxidermists, their processors, or even move animals from one place to another after they've been harvested, we may be losing hunters as a result of that. Right. And so, the Tennessee River in West Tennessee provides, a little bit of a natural barrier. There's no 100% absolute barrier whenever we talk about deer movement. Yeah, I've seen them swim in plenty of places.
22: Yeah.
0: But it does provide somewhat of a barrier, and we do have much higher prevalences on the west side of the river than we do on the east side. And the east side are relatively new areas of disease, so probably moved in within the last, 5 years or so. And so we can manage things a little bit differently, because we're still in the early stages of the disease there, as well as trying to promote people still hunting and being able to. It's more about educating what you should do and relying on the hunters to, dispose of their carcasses properly. So we're allowing you to move them, don't just throw them on the back 40, dispose of them in, your regular waste stream, or take them to a or take them to your processor and they'll dispose of them appropriately. And not just leave them on the landscape or bury them. Those are the burial or removal from, normal waste stream is kind of what we're recommending.
13: Okay.
0: And again, because we have much lower prevalences, if the prevalence increases, we may have to revisit that. But at this point in time, with the lower prevalences, there's going to be less animals that are probably positive. And so we want to keep people still being able to move those things and be able to do what they need to with their harvest.
13: Okay.
23: Yeah, it was becoming clear in some of the counties, these new unfortunate counties, that was really a gut punch. And the way some of these transportation restriction rules that were in place were not going to be sustainable down the road. CWD doesn't spread in these concentric circles where you can just keep redrawing a line. It wasn't going to be appeasable to our hunters to keep them hunting, which is our main goal. It's the main thing that this agency promotes, right? So we're hoping this is a simplified measure that will help that process.
13: Definitely. Yeah, I don't think I'm speaking out of turn here, but like the agency, we were watching and trying to be prepared for when this may come, but you only be so prepared and ready and set these different things in place that you learn from other states. And it may not always, things are going to have to adapt and change as you move forward because disease is ever changing. You don't know. So.
0: Well, and we learned in West Tennessee also, it took us a while to figure out where the extent of the disease was in West Tennessee.
13: Yeah.
0: And so, through that kind of piecemealing, if everybody remembers back 2018, 19, 20, those seasons.
13: Those fun years.
0: It's just like there was just this patchwork, and it just got really cumbersome and confusing for people. And I think deterred a lot of folks from even wanting to continue long-term participating in the, outdoor recreation sports that we offer. So, right. And that's not

0: Veterans, whatever you're going through, don't wait. 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
1: There's still the harvest incentive programs available, the replacement buck, the earn a buck, the responsible disposal, like y'all mentioned earlier. There's some tips there on page 68.
2: Can I mention one thing?
1: Yeah.
2: As just kind of a practice, and this may seem like common sense, but if you're hunting on somebody else's property, they've given you access to that, make sure they're okay with you putting bait out if you're using the baiting permit, because not every, the landowner, it's linked to the landowner who has the choice to allow baiting on their property or not. You know, so just make sure that if you are hunting on somebody else's property, that they're okay with that.
1: Yeah, definitely. Respect the land, that's for sure. All right. One thing that I want to make sure we touched on, and I kind of skipped over it, I guess, when I was hitting the what's new, but the drone recovery information. I'm going to read this first little paragraph. This is on page 48 of the guide under the what's new section, but drones may be used only to recover a deer that is reasonable believed to be mortally wounded. Drone operation is limited to 30 minutes after sunset through 3 a.m. and must occur only over private property with full landowner permission. So that's just kind of the intro here of what this is and what it allows. But you, as a commercial operator, you've got to register with the state. But this is now an option for deer and elk on North Cumberland, correct?
3: Yeah. No, that is a provision, I suppose, that was put in place to reduce wounded loss, right? Yeah. And help hunters, give them another tool to use to recover their wildlife. You know, the rules around that are just to make sure things remain fair chase, but to utilize and be able to recover your animal.
1: So go to tnwildlife.org, click on the hunting page, all the information there for the There's no fee for registration, but there is a one-time, you know, form to fill out. So, and you can also be included if you want to be as an operator, be included on the website. So if people can find those operators and
4: can contact you.
1: Yeah. Can help find the deer. And, it's amazing what's some of the tools out there these days to help locate and assist and those sort of things. So, use it in a responsible manner for sure. And that's on private land only, like we said, not on, on WMAs and public land.
3: Always trying to keep up with the new technology.
1: Yeah.
3: It's all the time.
1: Definitely. Was there anything else that we want to make sure we touch on before we close out the show today? I think we hit a lot of it, but.
2: Yeah, I mean, one thing from last year, just kind of as a carryover from last year, we had a lot of hemorrhagic disease here in West Tennessee and Middle Tennessee. But given, you know, as Adam has been talking about, good mass crop last year, hard mass crop. A lot of fat deer going into winter, you know, good reproduction rates and things like that. So we're really looking forward to a good hunting season this year. More than likely, we've seen some rebound in the populations that were impacted. We've only had a handful of calls this year. Mm-hmm. We still might see some. We're kind of coming into the start of hemorrhagic disease season. We're hopeful and positive that it's going to be a good season this year. And of course, Adam probably has a little bit more to say about the outlook for the season.
3: Yeah. I mean, it's been a very productive summer, more so anecdotally speaking to some of our WMA managers and landowners that I speak to on occasion. There's a lot of twin fawns out there this year.
4: So in my neighborhood.
3: Well, that's worth a mention as well. Our fawn calls have skyrocketed this year, kind of that mid-May through June time period. So a lot of fawns hit the ground. Deer were in great condition. And there were even, you know, a lot of that red oak acorns, they tend to persist through the winter. So even bucks that were run down following the rut, they still had some acorn substance there to kind of build up those fat stores. So they should have been in better condition as you followed through the winter and going back into the green up season. So it should be a exciting year.
1: Future is bright. Yeah. Speaking of the mass crop, you know, I've heard them talking about how that can help with keep the bears in the woods this year too. So be a little less bear disturbance maybe, you know, hopefully, in these cities and things. The future is bright. I'm excited about the season. You know, I was just reminded hearing y'all talk. I've seen two giant bucks in velvet running around near our home or in our county. But
3: have to drop me a point.
1: Yeah. Well, you got to get permission. It's in the city limits. One of them, or maybe two of them, maybe both of them. Anyway.

0: it's exciting. I'm looking forward to it, and I hope y'all have a successful season. I hope everybody out there watching, listening does too.
1: Yes.
0: Thank you, Doctor, and thank you, Doctor.
2: Thank you.
3: Always fun having us.
0: It's always fun. This is Tennessee Wildcast. Thank you, Don.
1: You bet.
0: Making this happen, and Todd behind the board over here making us look good. Appreciate y'all watching, listening. Like I said earlier, share this show, click the bell, be notified when more shows come out, and keep tuning in. This is Wildcast, and we'll see you next time.
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6: Feeling the brunt, I'm Paul Stevens, Fox News. News that at least one person has been killed so far as Hurricane Lala continues to sweep across Hawaii. Fox Weather's Katie Byrne in Honolulu.
7: We've already seen the damage it's caused over on the Big Island, where the governor says we've already seen a number of homes damaged. More than a dozen roofs have been ripped off. Two homes have been completely swept away because of just heavy rainfall. One spot on the Big Island has picked up more than 3 feet of rain. So mudslides are also possible. That's something that officials are looking out for. Officials here are also warning people that these winds could pick things up and send them flying as projectiles because of how strong they are. The good news is the worst of it for us is hitting in the overnight hours, so no one's really outside.
6: And almost 70% of the Big Island has reportedly lost power because of those winds. Hawaii Governor Josh Green already declaring a state of emergency. Meantime, in Indiana, at least 6 people, including a 4-year-old boy, have died as devastating flooding sweeps across that state. Rescue operations underway. Some areas got more than 11 inches of rain in just 2 days, pushing rivers to record levels. Fox Weather meteorologist Adam Klein with the latest.
8: Flooding along the White River, all because of a week of really, really heavy rain. A lot of these communities getting up close to a foot of rain, and it's taken a couple of days, but that all working its way down into creeks, into rivers. And really, the last couple of days, we've seen some serious flooding across these regions where some people have been told to evacuate their homes along the White River. What's coming up next? We still have that stationary front, but finally, a little bit of movement from some of the heaviest rain. Yes, it could still rain, but that heavy, heavy rain beginning to work its way a little more off towards the east. So the heaviest rain today, probably shifting more towards the mid-Atlantic. You're still seeing some heavy rain, but really think Pennsylvania getting down towards D.C.
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12: Temperatures being 30 degrees above average.
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6: At least 12 people are dead, 10 others seriously hurt, this after a bus crash in Hungary. Police say the bus was carrying Polish tourists home from a pilgrimage in Bosnia. It veered off the M3 motorway and overturned in a ditch around 1 a.m. in the morning, local time, around 87 miles east of Budapest. Nearly 60 people were on board, several passengers becoming trapped beneath the bus. Investigators believe the driver may have fallen asleep and caused the crash. Police have taken the driver into custody. What's next for Luigi Mangione following his stunning admission this past week in federal court?
13: More court appearances await the 28-year-old.
1: After pleading guilty to two federal stalking charges last Friday, Mangione is set to face sentencing on December 18th. Federal prosecutor Jamie McDonald said that he'll be seeking life imprisonment. Following his guilty pleas, Mangione admitted to fatally shooting UnitedHealthcare CEO Brian Thompson on December 4th, 2024. The University of Pennsylvania grad is scheduled to appear in court on September 8th as he's facing state charges, including second-degree murder. His defense filed a motion to dismiss the charges due to New York's double jeopardy statute. Laura Cantor, Fox News.
6: A 19-year-old under arrest after a shooting at Virginia State University early Saturday that left five people hurt. Police saying Cameron Harris of Henrico, Virginia, was found hidden in a dormitory closet more than 14 hours after the gunfire. Harris is not a student at the school. The victims ranging in age from 17 to 23. One person still in critical condition. Only one of those hurt is, in fact, a student. He has since left the hospital. Harris facing now at least eight felony warrants, including malicious wounding and firearms charges. Police have not announced a possible motive in all of this. Classes at the school are set to begin tomorrow on Monday. I'm Paul Stevens, and this is Fox News.
2: Extremely hot and very muggy for this Sunday. We'll see high temperatures climb into the mid to upper 90s, but with all of that extra humidity, a lot of us going to be feeling closer to about 100, even up to 105 in some spots, with that heat advisory continuing through Sunday evening. I'm meteorologist Belle Oliver in the WVLT First Alert Weather Center.
5: Remember, school's back in session, which means the school zone speed limits will be strictly enforced. So slow down or don't and get pulled over by a hidden cop who'll see the baggie of weed you didn't hide very well, and you'll be arrested, handcuffed, fingerprinted, photographed. Oh, and don't forget the body cavity check. It's much better to just slow down. A back-to-school tip. 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
14: We're driving the streets of Miami in a Waymo autonomous vehicle, no human driver at the wheel. Right now, there's no national framework to regulate the industry, but rather a patchwork of state-by-state regulations. But this technology is already here. Waymo is the industry leader, but it's facing competition from Tesla and Amazon's Zoox, as well as China. As far as safety goes, there have been some high-profile accidents involving Waymo vehicles. Here in Miami, a video went viral when one of these vehicles stopped in the middle of the road and caused traffic to back up. Here's Miami-Dade County Commissioner Roberto Gonzalez.
15: I think that the car was trying to be safe, but it malfunctioned. These small glitches, if they can take care of these glitches, they should take care of these glitches before they come into the Miami market.
14: Gonzalez says Waymo called him right after the incident and addressed his concerns. In Miami, Florida, with Fox on Tech, Grady Trimble, Fox Business.
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16: 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And I should know, because my grandfather was a firefighter. 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
18: 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I'm Megan Hubbard, and before we teach you a single thing today, I want to tell you the best question a student ever asked me. I spent years as a first grade teacher, and one morning a little boy didn't ask me for the answer. He looked up and asked, "But how do you know?" This is the whole show today. Our one big question for the next hour is simple. Where does an investment return actually come from? Not the number printed on somebody's glossy brochure, the real source of it. Because once you understand where the return comes from, you can grade any advisor on earth, including the one you already have. In this first segment, we teach the first source, and it's the least glamorous word in all of investing, selectivity. Let me bring in the team because this is a brand new lineup, and I could not be prouder of it. Across the table is Jerry Goodman. That's obviously my dad, 43 years in the business. Thanks, Dad, for the shout out there. A certified financial planner and the former branch manager of what is today the local office of Wells Fargo Advisors here in Knoxville. Next to him is the newest member of our team, Tamara Hackett, and her story gives me chills. Tamara passed her Series 7 securities exam more than 15 years ago, and here's the part that I love. She worked alongside my dad. That was about 16 years ago, and the two of them recorded 52 radio shows together back when the station was WNOX. So Tamara has literally done this before, and we are blessed to have her back behind a microphone. And me, I'm the former first grade teacher with a master's degree in curriculum and instruction, and my only job here is to be your advocate, really. Make sure that Dad is explaining things in a simple way. When my dad and Tamara drift into the industry language, I'm the one raising my hand for you, asking, wait, what does that actually mean for me?
19: Hey, Megan, it feels so wonderful to be back in this chair. Thanks so much. You know, it's crazy. I recorded my first radio show with your father, and now I'm doing it with you as daughter. I guess that's full circle. I never saw that coming. And I'll make the listeners one promise. I will keep the jargon to a minimum because I still remember being the one studying for this Series 7 instead of teaching from it. So I know exactly what these words feel like.
20: And thank you, Tamara. We appreciate you being here once again. So, Megan, before we teach anything, how about we put a little honest number on the table here? Because, you know, we say this once today, and then we're going to let them go. Through the recent most full year, which was 2025, the composite for all the accounts on our team, basically that we manage, was 36.3% for the one-year period. That was 2025, against 13% for the Dow. We're pretty proud about that. The three-year average was 19.3% per year, again, net of any kind of fee or expense, versus 13.2% for the Dow. Five-year number, 13.3% versus 9.4% for the Dow. And so far this year, we're up about 21% versus the Dow being up about 8.6%. That's through about end of July. So now, here's the part that really most firms simply will not do. The last four digits of every one of those are account numbers, basically they're real accounts, they're posted on our website at theorganizedinvestor.com. So you can actually go there and verify the math for yourself. Now these returns, they come from selectivity, not luck. And I'm going to teach you basically exactly what that means before this segment is over. Now, I'm required and frankly glad to say that plainly, past performance is no guarantee of future results. My favorite part of the show. And investment returns, they will vary based upon the investment objectives and the tolerance for risk, I guess I should say, for each of those clients. So say numbers once, prove it, and then go earn the listener's trust. But basically teaching, that's how we're going to do this show now.
19: That verification page still amazes me. And I've been in this business a pretty long time now. You know, most firms, they hand you a glossy average and a benchmark, and they just hope you don't ask any questions. But yeah. You post the last four digits of real accounts, and you practically dare people to check the math. You know, when I was studying for the 7, the textbook called disclosure the bare legal minimum you're required to give. So what this team does is way past that minimum. It's transparency as a feature. It's not just a box you check. And the transparency, it turns out, well, it's just teaching with the curtain pulled all the way back.
18: Okay, let me do my job and translate because selectivity is the lesson of this segment. And here's the classroom picture. When I taught first grade, I had about 25 students, sometimes less, sometimes maybe one or two more. And I could actually know every single one of them. I knew one was stuck on their vowels and, you know, one was ready to race ahead. Now imagine someone walked in and handed me an auditorium of 500 kids and said, teach them all at once. I would be lucky to learn their names, let alone teach a single one of them well and based on the needs that they personally had. That's the exact difference between a focused portfolio and what the industry loves to call diversification. Dad, there's even a nickname for owning way too much, isn't there?
20: Absolutely, there is. And basically, this is our old Smarter in 60 Seconds for the morning. We call it, instead of diversification, we call it diversification, basically.
18: Dun, dun, dun.
20: Yes. And guess what? Worse is sitting right in the middle of that little word. So, by the way, Megan, I don't know if I told you we're talking about this a minute ago. Did you know I was in rehab at one point in time talking about vowels? I was actually hooked on phonics for about 6 months and had to get off that.
19: Not surprised, Jerry.
20: I know. So basically, back to our little diversification thing. You know, when you own so many companies, basically the result is you're just getting an average of the entire pile of them, okay? And so basically, we run through, at the moment, we have about 95 individual stocks, about 1% each. In-house, we have no mutual funds, no exchange-traded funds, none of that. That's enough names to generally be diversified, but few enough that, you know, every single position basically has to earn its seat in the class, okay? The auditorium averages out to basically nothing, okay? That 25 classroom, that's where the teaching actually happens.
18: So if being selective is the first source of a return, put a number on it for me. You know, how much is that actually worth to somebody sitting at home in their kitchen right now?
20: Great question. And this is a number I would ask folks to kind of carry home. Our stated goal is to improve client performance by at least 2% a year versus some comparable benchmark or basically some other advisor that they may be working with, okay? Now, 2%. Sounds kind of tiny. Basically, doesn't sound like a great deal until you start compounding that. Take a $1 million portfolio, 20 years, 2% improvement basically works out to be 485,000 smackers, folks. That's 485 of additional value on top of what you would have already gotten. Same market, same years, just a better process underneath all of that. So when someone shrugs off and says, yeah, 2%, well, you know, what's the big deal? Basically, you're shrugging off $500,000.
19: Well, and the beautiful part of that 2% isn't magic. It's four specific teachable things. Number one, it's lower fees because our fee structure is simply lower than the typical advisory fee. And number two, we avoid mutual funds. So you're not also paying for the mutual funds expense ratios, their 12B1 marketing fees and their internal trading costs. Three is less diversification. The selectivity Jerry has just described, instead of thousands of overlapping holdings buried inside funds. And number four, there's more selectivity in what we are actually buying. We're using our DSIP list, their dividend growing companies, and stepping in on bargains during fear events. Add those four up year after year, and that's really where the 2% actually lives.
18: That's awesome, Tamara. Thanks for describing all of those. Dad, I have a question for you. Give me the fee one in real terms, like the number, what that was number one, right? Give me that in real terms. Why does a fee sound so small but matter so much?
20: Well, basically, because it's charged every single year, you know, and in good markets and bad, basically, whether you've made any money or not, it's important, okay? 1% doesn't sound like much on a good day, but, you know, you quietly kind of take a slice off that every single year over decades, it adds up, and it's taken off the top before you even see what's left. So lower that number. Basically, you've handed the client basically a raise. They don't have to earn it, folks. They just basically have to be there. And that's the part of the first source of this, where this 2% comes from.
18: So I want to give you one more picture because compounding is the part people always underestimate. As a teacher, I watched a child who read just 20 minutes a night run circles around the class by springtime, not because he was smarter in September, because a small habit compounded for 9 straight months. This is why this child was excelling so much by the time we got to the spring. That reading habit is your 2%. And here's a word from my old world you'll hear me use all day. A rubric. That's just such a fun word. A rubric is just a simple scoring guide. It's a checklist of what good actually looks like. So you grade on evidence instead of a feeling. Today, I'm handing you a rubric for judging any advisor. Show me your fees, your fund costs, your selectivity, and your real verifiable numbers.
19: You know, Megan, that rubric is exactly what we put in people's hands in person. 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It's at 6 p.m. So there's a meal. There are adult beverages. Thank you, Jerry.
20: You're welcome.
19: And you and you walk out of our 60, and you walk out with, we give you our 60-page workbook. 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
3: Yes, and drinks. 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
19: Well, maybe you should have.
3: I probably would have been fired, but you know.
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3: Dad, you keep saying dividend growth and this DSIP list, okay? So you've mentioned that a couple of times. Decode that for the class in plain English.
20: Plain East Tennessee English. So basically, DSIP stands for Diversified Stock Income Plan. Bit of a mouthful, isn't it? Basically, this is a list of higher quality companies that basically don't just pay a dividend, but they seem to grow it year after year after year. So a company that gets a place on this particular list, it's by providing something, basically steady earnings, a healthy balance sheet, and a discipline to keep raising that cash dividend it returns to the shareholders. So a rising dividend basically is a company that's telling you the truth about their own health, okay? You can't fake a check for that long period of time. So the DSIP list, you know, it's really a quality filter before it's really gets even on the buy list. So it's the difference between, let's say, owning a business and actually owning just a ticker symbol.
19: And Megan, from where I sit, that dividend discipline, that's what lets you sleep at night. You know, when I was learning this business, the flashy story stocks, well, they came and went. We've all heard them. But the steady dividend raisers, they just kept showing up. So a growing dividend does two jobs at once. It pays you to be patient, and it quietly signals that management is confident. And Jerry, we all know you love to be confident.
20: Absolutely.
19: We reinvest and compound those dividends. So over the years, that's really the real engine. It's not a rounding error. It's the least exciting part of the portfolio, but you know, really it's the most powerful part of the portfolio.
3: I would agree with that. So dividend growth companies, they are the reliable students. They're the kids who turn in good work every single quarter, not the ones who dazzle once and, you know, then just disappear. You build a strong class around the dependable ones, and then you can afford to take a chance or two elsewhere. I love that because reliability is boring right up until report card day. But Tamara, here's what I hear people are wondering, why own individual stocks at all? Why not just buy one big basket and call it a day?
19: Well, because when you own the individual companies directly, you own the actual businesses. So you don't have just a slice of somebody else's pie. You get the dividends paid directly to you, and then they grow right in your account. So you control the timing on taxes. Instead of a fund manager making that decision for you, they do that every December. So you could see exactly what you own on any given day. There's no mystery. There's no fine print. And if one company stops earning the seat, well, we can act on that one name without disturbing everything else. So owning businesses directly is simply more honest. It's more flexible and it's more tax aware than renting them inside a mutual fund.
3: So here's something else that people assume, Dad. So I want you to clarify this for us. The smaller a team is, a team like ours, some people think that we can't move as fast as the bigger firms. Is that the truth or Is there something different that you could share?
20: The opposite is very, very true. And basically, it's one of our real advantages because Jared and I, your husband, your favorite husband, actually, and I, we managed all of this in-house with about, at the moment, 95 different stocks, about 1% each. You know, we know these stocks cold. You know, we can act the same day the market hands us basically an opportunity. So there's no committee to converse with, like there's no memo to circulate, no permission to wait on. You know, when the quality goes on sale, let's put it this way, when the sale sign goes up, you know, and the sale is worth money, you know, basically the giants are just kind of built to be sort of slow, not us.
19: And I saw that from inside my career very early on, Megan. You know, at a big shop, a good idea spends weeks working its way through the layers before anyone can really act on it. But by then, the bargain's gone. The moment's passed. It's done. It's over. A small focus team that trusts its own homework, it's simply more nimble. And nimble is an edge you can't buy.
3: So today's first lesson, selectivity is the first source of a return. A portfolio you can actually teach, not an auditorium you can only average. When we come back, Tamara takes the microphone to teach you how to read a price tag, how to tell whether a stock is genuinely cheap or just temporarily down. It's one of the most useful skills in all of investing, and almost no one ever teaches it to you in plain English. We will, right after this. Stay right there with us. Class is just getting started. 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I'm Megan Hubbard. Quick recap. In segment one, we learned the first source of return is selectivity, being the teacher of 25 instead of the manager of 500. Our big question all hour is where the return actually comes from. And now we reach the second source, paying the right price. Let me reintroduce the class quickly. So we have Jerry Goodman, that's my dad, 43 years in a certified financial planner role. Then we have Tamara Hackett, the newest member of our team, who passed her Series 7 more than 15 years ago and once recorded 52 shows with my dad. That right there deserves a reward, an award. I don't know, all the things. You probably both, Tamara. All right. And then there's me. I'm Megan, your first grade teacher turned advocate, here to keep everybody speaking plain English. Tamara, this one is yours. And I already know what listeners are thinking. When a stock drops, everybody says it's on sale. If you could see me, I'm putting that in air quotes. But how do you actually tell the difference between something that's genuinely cheap and something that's just falling in price?
19: You know, that's really a good question, Megan, and that's a question. It's really exactly the right question. It is the entire lesson in this segment. Down and cheap, they're not the same words, even though the market works hard to convince you that they are. To tell them apart, what we have to do is we have to look at what a company earns, not just what its price did last week. So the first tool is price to earnings ratio. I'm sure many of you have heard the term PE.
3: Price. Not the kind of PE that I would do. That's right. Kids too, though, guys.
19: That's a lot more fun to talk about. So the PE, it's really the price to earnings ratio. It simply asks, for every dollar this company earns, how many dollars are you being asked to pay? So a low PE generally means more value on the table, and a high PE, well, that really means the crowd has already bid the price way up.
3: So the teacher hat is on here, and let me put a picture on that for you guys. So a PE is like the price of a textbook compared to how much you'll actually learn from it. A cheap workbook that teaches you to read is a fantastic deal. A $300 glossy textbook that teaches you almost nothing is expensive at any price. So a high PE is an expensive book. It had better deliver or you have overpaid. But here's my follow-up. So, Tamara, because I feel a butt coming on, is it a high price sometimes actually worth it?
19: Well, yeah, Megan, you know, you just heat up the second tool perfectly. Now, a high PE can be completely justified if the company's earnings are growing fast. So think of it this way. A business growing its earnings around 25% a year, it's earned the right to have the higher price tag. So investors will happily pay a richer PE for a company that's genuinely getting bigger and bigger every single year and doing very well. But the mistake is paying a premium price for a company that is not growing. So that's just an expensive textbook with nothing inside, like you mentioned before. So we always pair the two questions. So what's the PE, and is the earnings growth strong enough to justify that PE?
3: That's the straight A student who's earned her way into the tougher, faster class. You don't drop a struggling reader into the advanced course, but the kids who genuinely have earned it, absolutely bump her up. She'll thrive there and it's worth it. That's a rich PE backed by real earnings growth in plain English.
20: So time for one of my little smarter in 60 second comments here, because this is the third number that kind of keeps us honest about this. You know, we look at also the stock's current price as a percentage of its 12-month price range. Okay, now, in plain English, that simply means if the stock is sitting kind of near its high for the year, or is it sitting near its low? Now, as a general rule, we'd much rather buy something kind of around the low, you know, and sell it around the high, isn't it? Isn't that the case? Buy low, sell high is the general plan. You know, but it's never going to be perfect, because systematically buying low and trimming basically high is a discipline, and a discipline basically produces pretty good results over time if you can follow it.
3: So that's the back to school sale, right? You buy the backpack in the July clearance bin, not at full price in the October panic when everybody needs one. Same backpack, very different price.
20: Exactly right. And basically, here's one more little piece of professional color that may help listeners. The analyst community, basically, they published what is called a consensus price target. And it's virtually on every single stock out there. They estimate, you know, what that stock is really worth. Now, that's the context. It's not gospel. And I would never want to buy something just because a crowd of analysts, they like it. But when our own read on the value basically lines up with where the analyst community sees it as well, basically, that can be a really useful second opinion. It's like a teacher comparing notes with the other teacher down the hall, you know, before deciding, you know, if the kid is truly ready to kind of move up to the next level.
3: So give me one more quick analogy here, Dad, because people keep hearing about the Fed and the money supply, and they don't know why it matters to their price tag. So help us understand that a little more.
20: Well, it's fair. And here's, again, another smarter in 60 second comment on that big picture. The overall market, they have PEs too. And basically, whether a stock looks cheap, looks fair, maybe it looks stretched out, it all depends on a lot of different things, which can relate to interest rates, earnings, you know, how much money is kind of sloshing around in the economy, in the general system. So when the money supply, when it expands, and basically, and there's a lot of liquidity when it's easy out there to get money, that tends to support prices, you know, higher, you know, and that's, and, but when it tightens, basically, prices are going to feel more gravity. They're more apt to go down. So we always are asking the same question about the market levels, you know, and we ask about that single stock, for example. So given today's rates and the earnings and whatnot, you know, is it reasonable or is it kind of overpriced?
19: So Megan, let me put all three of these tools together. I'm going to use one make-believe stock so the listeners can see the actual report card. Okay, so say a company's PE looks a little high at first glance. So most people say, ooh, that's too expensive. But then we see the earnings are growing very, very well. So that means the higher PE is earned. It's not inflated. It's actually earned. And it's trading down near the low end of its 12-month range because the whole group just really got scared recently. Now line those up. Reasonable growth adjusted price, near its yearly low, real earnings underneath it. That's not down. That's genuinely cheap. And that's the kind of homework that turns a price drop into an opportunity.
3: That was awesome, Tamara. You get a gold star.
19: Oh, thank you, Megan.
3: You're welcome. So see, that's the whole lesson and one problem worked out on the board. Down is just the price moved. Cheap is the price moved and the value held. One's a headline, the other's a decision. Before we go further, Dad, define it plainly for me. What even is a mutual fund?
20: My favorite question, let's say in one breath, A mutual fund is nothing but a big shared basket where lots of investors, they've pooled all their money and they all end up owning basically the same thing. They're just getting a small slice of that big thing, okay? You know, it comes with an expense ratio, marketing fees, and often hundreds of, or even thousands of stocks inside of that. So it's a perfectly legal tool, but basically it's an auditorium, not a small classroom. You know, it stacks those costs on top of each other. So for somebody basically who wants selectivity and some control, basically, that's the wrong tool for that job.
3: So a mutual fund essentially is a whole class graded on a curve. So everybody's results get pulled toward the middle and the fees make sure the middle costs you extra.
19: And Megan, once you know how to read the values, you can understand why owning the right things really matter. And that brings me to our strongest, most under-discussed argument. So let's talk about mutual fund advisory accounts. We've all heard of them. That's an account where a client pays an advisory fee. And that's usually about 1 or 1.5% a year. But that's on top of holdings that are themselves mutual funds. And those funds already carry their own expense ratios, their own 12B1 marketing fees, and their own internal trading costs. So you're paying for advice on top of paying the mutual fund company to do this something that resembles the same job. You're paying two layers of fees and sometimes even three. So it's a single clearest example of paying full price for something that you could own better and cheaper directly. And we all try our best to avoid paying full price for anything.
3: I would agree with that. So wait, break down this idea a little bit more for me. Like maybe like I'm a parent, you know, staring at a test result for children. Sometimes those test results show up at the end of the school year and people are like, what does this mean? So if you don't care, maybe go a little bit further into that for us, please.
19: Of course, I'm happy to. So I'll use the school analogy. It's like paying for a private tutor and paying private school tuition for the same exact subject. Now, you know, one layer would be plenty, but you're quietly paying too. And here's the part that stings. Every December, the fund manager makes trades that you never chose. And those capital gain distributions, guess where they land? Right in your, on your tax bill. You're a passenger who gets handed the driver's speeding ticket. Now, that doesn't make sense at all. And wouldn't that kind of tick you off? So meanwhile, that advisory fee compounds against you every single year, whether the funds do well or not.
3: So I'm guessing they're probably not printing those fees on that front page.
19: That's right. They're buried in a prospectus. Almost no client ever reads, Megan. And the 12B1 marketing fee is the clearest example. You're literally helping to pay advertising to fund the next customer. So think about it. Your money's buying a commercial for the very product you already bought. Now, none of it's illegal. None of it's hidden in the criminal sense, but it's just quiet, and quiet is expensive. So when you own individual stocks directly, there's no second layer to bury anything in. So when you see what you see is really what you own. And what you pay is genuinely exactly what you pay. Nothing is hidden.
20: And there's a flexibility cost basically that's stacked on top of this money cost, Megan. So a lot of these funds, they change positions only when, say, a committee meets, you know, maybe once a month to consider something doing something perhaps differently. Jared and I, we manage this in-house, which means when the market hands us an opportunity, we could act on it in the same day if we need to. And that difference, you know, the committee meets monthly versus us being able to deal with this very quickly, it's worth real money over a lifetime.
3: That's a teacher who adjusts today's lesson the second the class looks lost versus a committee that schedules a meeting to maybe discuss it next month. By then, the lesson's over and the kids went home confused. And honestly, dodging those layered fund fees, that's one more slice of the same 2% edge we talked about earlier. So if someone's sitting in one of those advisory accounts right now, what's the one question they should ask on Monday morning?
20: Here it goes. Ask for that all-in cost in writing, okay? How much does it cost for you to own this investment? Now, that means the advisory fee plus the expense ratio for every single one of those funds plus the 12B1 marketing expenses. You know, those all get added into that same number. Even ask them what the transaction costs are, which are not even in the prospectus. Most people have never once seen that number because it's spread across basically three or four different pages all in the same prospectus, and it's just buried in there, and you just can't find it. Now, when you finally add it all up and you see it on one line, you know, it tends to change this whole conversation, doesn't it? You can't fix the cost you're never even allowed to see.
3: That's just showing your work. Don't tell me the answer is reasonable. Put the whole cost up on the board and let me see how you got there. Every teacher in America makes seventh graders do it. Your advisor can too. And Dad, if, you know, they won't give you the number, what do you do?
20: Well, you know, that refusal basically, pretty much that's your answer, isn't it? You know, transparency isn't a favor that an advisor, you know, does for you. You know, it's supposed to be the baseline, the very minimum that they do. Now, and if someone can or even won't show you that all in cost, you know, on a single line, they basically told you something that's very important without saying a single word, okay? The good one handed over to you, you know, before you even finish asking.
19: It absolutely is. So this is the perfect spot to remind everyone where you can dig into all of it with a fork in your hand. 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
3: Now, Tamara, I think it's finally time. You promised the listeners you'd walk them through the estate planning offer, so let's go ahead and do that right now.
19: Okay, let's do it. And I'll keep it tight because this is an offer, not a lecture. So about 75% of all listeners, well, they've either done nothing at all or they're walking around with outdated documents. So we have an unlimited annual subscription with our online partner, Trust and Will. We provide a complete set of estate planning documents to listeners, completely free, no charge, no cost, and no obligation. So that set includes a durable power of attorney, a healthcare power of attorney, an advanced healthcare directive, and either a will or a revocable living trust. So it covers you and your spouse. It's valid in all 50 states and fits about 95% of our listeners. So what about the other 5%? Well, they genuinely have complicated situations. So we simply introduce them to a flat-free attorney. So here's how it works. So you have a brief 5-minute phone call with Jerry Goodman or Jerry Hubbard to confirm which group you're in. So if you're in the 95%, Jerry or Jared, they email you a link and you can do it yourself with light help or with fully assisted help right here in our office. And here's the honest part. We don't make a dime on it, and we never have, not once in 25 years. It's truly a service to you. So think about it this way. The day you need these documents, you can't get them. You know, if you have a stroke tomorrow morning, well, you can't sign a healthcare directive that afternoon. So that call is 865-415-2070. And you don't have to be a client. You don't have to attend a workshop. You don't have to come to the office to take us up on it. It's just a service to you.
3: Well, and, you know, Tamara, him giving out his cell phone also just gives people the opportunity to, you know, prank him at midnight if they want to. I'm just giving permission for that.
19: He's usually up then anyway.
3: Right. Send in
20: see if I answer. Yeah.
3: Sending us Instagram reels of dogs doing silly things. So anyways, well, so this brings me to this segment's uncomfortable question. If you're waiting for it to get cheaper, it physically can't. Free is the floor, right? You cannot get any more inexpensive than free. So
19: now, wait a minute. For some people, we'll double that free fee.
3: Oh, look at you throwing out deals. I like it. All right, so let that one stand. Today's second lesson, the return also comes from what you pay. Reading the price tag with earnings, not emotions. So when we come back, my dad, Jerry, he's going to teach the third source, and it may be the hardest one of all, how the calmest investor in the room quietly beats the panicked one. It's the lesson that turns a good process into a great result, and it's the one people skip the most. So don't go anywhere.
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3: Welcome back to The Organized Investor from Tennessee Wealth Management. Here's where we are. Source one was selectivity. Source two was paying the right price. And now the third source. And it's the one that separates the calm investor from the frustrated one. Behavior. Quick reintroductions here. We've got my dad, Jerry Goodman. He has been a certified financial planner for 43 years, and he leads us home on this one. Then we have Tamara Hackett, who is our newest advisor, and she is Series 7 licensed and has been for more than 15 years and previously worked with my dad. So we're glad she's back with us. And I'm Megan, still your teacher and still your advocate. So Dad, this is your segment. So let me ask the thing that the whole audience probably feels but rarely will say out loud. Why do smart, hardworking people so often buy at exactly the wrong time and sell at exactly the wrong time?
20: Especially, Megan, we have people that are wired almost perfectly backwards for investing. So here's another one of our little smarter in 60-second comments. You know, and this one really is more of a word of wisdom, if you will. Investors tend to get drawn into the market. And when do they do it? It's when it's going up. Doesn't make much sense. And they get scared out when it starts to go down. Now, this is basically completely backwards. It is upside down. You know, they buy expensive and then out of all that excitement, and then they sell basically when it's really cheap because they're scared. Now, this whole game is kind of training yourself to feel the opposite from what the crowd does. This is what the goal here is. Now, when everybody's euphoric, you know, we kind of can start getting careful, is what we do. And when everybody's terrified, that's when we go shopping.
3: Okay, so here's my classroom picture, and it ties this whole segment together. Imagine my entire class fails one really hard test on the same day, and that actually has happened. A rookie teacher panics and thinks this whole class is hopeless, but a good teacher knows that those kids didn't get dumb overnight. Something about that one test hit everybody at once, or it probably was me teaching the lesson. I probably didn't do a good job. So that's a fear sell-off in the market. Good companies all get marked down together for the same scary reason. And the calm investor knows they didn't suddenly become bad businesses.
20: May, that's exactly it. You know, and it's not theory. You know, it basically, it's actually how we actually try to make money in this market. So you look at a fear event, basically, that's happened in recent years. Let's go back and say COVID in 2020, the banking scare 2023, the tariff shock, which happened 2025, just last year. And now we're in the middle of the AI sell-off, software sell-off, I should say. And we have an Iran conflict, which seems to be going on. It doesn't seem to want to go away. Now, in every single one of these good dividend-paying growth stocks that we buy, they get thrown out basically sometimes with the bad news, the baby with the bathwater kind of scenario. You know, the tariff scare, it didn't make great companies permanently worthless. It made them, let us say, temporarily cheap. So that's when we stepped in and we bought a lot of these really good companies, you know, sitting down on the clearance rack, you know, at very good prices. That's the whole discipline bargains are made during a fear event, not during comfort.
3: So when those AI software names were getting hammered this year, that was a shopping list, not a reason to run?
20: You know, for the good company, yes, it was. You know, and carefully, you know, but one name at a time. A sell-off isn't a green light to just buy everything on the market, okay? It's a chance to go through and buy the right things and buy them cheaper. You know, and that patience, that's a big part of why we were at 16.7% a year for the last seven-year period. You know, and it's, again, why past performance doesn't guarantee future results. In returns, we're going to vary by account. We always mention that. But this Iran conflict, this was another good opportunity because basically fear didn't hit everything in the same way. You know, it pushed oil stocks higher, pushed travel stocks lower. So we were able to go out and make both sides of that trade to a small degree, and picked up some money. Fear creates dispersion, and dispersion exactly where when you're selective, when you have this in-house manager situation where you could really add some value to the portfolio.
3: So give me a real example, Dad, a moment you actually lived through, not a textbook case.
20: My favorite one, and it was our very first one, our first bargain opportunity, 2020, during when COVID showed up, it reared its ugly head. So when the whole market basically has shut down at once. Now, the headlines were generally frightening, you know, and the market fell really very hard and very, very fast. But great American companies, you know, the kinds that basically have raised their dividends for years, you know, those were suddenly on sale for very reasonable prices and had nothing to do with the long-term worth of those companies. So we went shopping, did a little bargain hunting, you know, calmly, one name at a time. The reason we could stay calm is risk management done in advance. You know, roughly 1% position, so no single name could sink us in terms of our strategy. You know, and no single scare could basically scramble our thinking. You manage the downside first, and then you're free to kind of act, you know, when everybody else is kind of frozen. That's not bravery. It's just having your seatbelt on before the curve gets here.
19: And Megan, I'd like to add the flip side, because we know discipline has to cut both ways. So the hardest thing really isn't buying during the fear. It's selling during the greed and refusing to fall in love with the winner. And we've all done that. We keep positions at roughly 1% each across those 95 names for exactly that reason. So no single stock gets big enough to fall in love with, and none gets big enough to sink you, you know, if it turns out to be the wrong buy. Then we let the dividends do the quiet work, reinvested and compounding. They're a real part of the long-term result, not just a footnote.
3: So when do you actually sell one, Tamara? How do you avoid just, you know, holding on to it forever, just out of habit?
19: Well, that's a great question, because holding forever in its own kind, well, that's its own kind of laziness, holding a stock forever. When a name runs well past what it's worth, or it simply grows into a big slice of the position, we trim it and we take some of the chips off the table. So then we redeploy that money into something cheaper with more room to run. So that's what we call rebalancing. It's how you keep buying low and selling high on purpose instead of just by accident. The emotional trap is that most people fall in love with their winners and they can't bear to sell a single share. We've all been there. But our job is to be fond of the whole portfolio and not in love with any of it.
3: So that's a parent-teacher conference for your money, isn't it? You know, you sit down honestly with each position, no favorites, and ask, how are you really doing and are you still earning your spot? The straight A stock doesn't get a free pass forever, and the struggling one gets an honest look too. So no student ever gets graded on how much you happen to like them. Give me one more smarter in 60 seconds, Dad, because I think people want to know, you know, what makes you more cautious, not less cautious.
20: Well, happy to. And, you know, here's a couple of signals, you know, worth kind of knowing. You know, when lots of small, what we call odd lot investors, people that buy small amounts of stock, let us say, when they start piling into the market usually reads that as a warning sign, not as a green light. And rising interest rates can be a real negative, because higher rates mean it's harder for these companies to earn profits. So the Federal Reserve basically sits right in the center of all of that, because the path of shorter interest rates ripples straight right through that corporate profit, you know, and the investor psychology.
3: So how do you lean toward opportunity? The cheap AI names, the energy and travel moves from, you know, the Iran conflict, without betting the whole farm on one hot theme?
19: Very carefully, Megan. And that's really the art of it. So we're absolutely willing to lean where the opportunity is, but we'll never let one theme quietly take over the whole portfolio. So concentration is a risk. We manage this risk on purpose. Roughly 1% at a time keeps any single bet from becoming the whole story. So we can own the opportunity without becoming a hostage to it. It's the classroom thing again. You can spend extra time on the subject that matters most this week, but you don't cancel every other class to do it. You know, the kids still need reading and math, even the week the science fair takes over.
18: That's the difference between memorizing, that's called rote memory, and actually understanding, isn't it? The kid who memorized can only repeat what he heard when the market was calm, and the kid who understands can handle a question he's never seen before, a brand new crisis he's never lived through. That second kid earns the gold star, and honestly, so does the investor who keeps his head when the headlines are on fire. So one more bit of wisdom before we end the show, Dad. What else are you watching in the wider world right now?
20: Well, there's actually a few things that all rhyme, rather honestly. You know, we have rising energy prices and higher deficit spending, both kind of stoke all the worries about inflation. And inflation rises the odds that the Fed is going to basically, raise interest rates, increase those rates. So higher rates, in turn, make it harder for these companies to earn a profit, you know, they'd like to post. And basically, you know, when money is nice and cheap. And consumer confidence tells you how resilient that shopper actually is, which hints as to which way growth is going to go next, up or down. So you don't predict any of it. You basically kind of respect it, and you kind of stay flexible enough to act when it creates a bargain.
19: So, Megan, this again is the perfect time to remind folks again where they can learn all of this with the plate in front of them. Our workshop.

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1: Let the dividend growing companies do the heavy lifting for you. So nobody in my class ever failed from starting like a chapter late, did they? They failed from never opening the book.
2: I cannot imagine if you had a class full of first graders. That would that would be a really fun thing to just watch. Okay, so I love that because the crowd in the stands always wants you to panic on third down, right? The best coaches just keep running their plays. And now we can't close without circling back to the promise from earlier. So Tamara laid out the free estate planning offer beautifully. And I'm not going to re-explain the mechanics of it, but I do want to press gently on why you haven't done it yet. Here's your reinforcement. And I want to get a real pause right after this. You wouldn't wait this long to fix a leaky roof, right? If your roof was leaking, you would want to get that fixed immediately. Your family is the roof, guys.
3: And that's the truth. It costs you nothing to fix it. It's free. It's a 5-minute phone call, and you don't even have to be a client. You don't have to attend the workshop, or you don't even have to come in the office. We've done this for 25 years, and we've never made a dime on it. There's no catch hiding in the fine print. It's truly a service to you. Estate planning documents are a fire drill. They're very necessary. You practice before you need it. Because the day of the fire, well, it's far too late to practice. So make the call while you're thinking about it before the day gets away from you.
2: Yes, that fire drill line gets me every single time. I hated fire drills, and they always happened right in the middle of teaching, which was just threw the whole day off. So we run the drill in kindergarten precisely because nobody gets to schedule the fire, right? We run the drill in all schools. You have to know what to do in case there was an actual fire. Your family deserves that same simple courtesy. The plan made calmly long before the hard day ever arrives. You've got to practice, right? This really is the single kindest thing you can do for the people that you love the most. And it costs you a phone call, nothing else.
1: So let's leave the listener with basically the third lesson tied to everything else we've talked about today. The return comes from basically three teachable disciplines that we've talked about. You need to be selective about what you own, pay a fair price for it, and act like an adult when basically everybody else is trying to lose their mind. Now, none of that is really luck. None of it is a secret, okay? It is a process, and it's one that you can actually grade us on in terms of how we do this. Just look at our track record. So that's where we post the actual account numbers. You know, we teach about this every single week, and we actually hand you the rubric, as Megan likes to call it, to check our work. So the firms, basically, they only talk about what their wins are and hope you never ask about anything else. You know, understanding those three sources, selectivity, price, and also behavior, you know, you'll never once again wonder where that return comes from with us.
2: So being the teacher, I'm obviously going to give you homework. Here's your homework for this week. And I mean it kindly, okay? I really do want the best for you and your family. So think about this. Think of it as a quick pop quiz on your own money. Pull out your most recent statement and put it against today's rubric, your fees, your fund costs, how selective it really is, and whether anyone will show you real, verifiable numbers. And if it passes, awesome. You're in great shape and you can prove it. If it doesn't, you know exactly what to ask about and who to call. And you don't need a finance degree to grade it, okay? You just need the four boxes on that rubric. That's the whole point of a rubric. It turns a scary subject into a simple checklist, and anybody can run it.
1: 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So you basically have got nothing to lose, nothing to worry about. And at that point in time, you won't have any kind of baggage to carry around to worry about.
2: All right. So that's our show, Knoxville. Today, we learned where return actually comes from: selectivity, price, and behavior. Three lessons that add up to one honest answer. I'm Megan Hubbard, here with Tamara Hackett and Jerry Good.

0: Ahmed, my dad, and we are your team at the Tennessee Wealth Management Firm here in Knoxville. 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
2: Hurricane Lala, now downgraded to a tropical storm, continues to drench Hawaii. I'm Ann Carrick, Fox News. Torrential rain and dangerous winds are pounding the islands despite narrowly missing a direct landfall. Experts predict the worst is yet to come, with some areas facing widespread power outages. Fox meteorologist Katie Byrne in Honolulu.
3: Hawaii Governor Josh Green is confirming that one person has died in a storm-related car accident over in the South Point area of the Big Island. One spot right outside of Hilo on the Big Island has already picked up more than 3 feet of rain. And lots of the hotels around here are preparing for the possibility of outages. They have flashlights ready for guests just in case. But we know already more than 100,000 customers have lost power in Hawaii. Most of those outages, of course, are over on the Big Island, where roughly 70% of customers who live there are without power and going into the overnight in the dark completely.
2: Storm Lala's impacts far from over across the islands. At least six people reported dead after rounds of heavy rain bring rivers in Indiana to record levels. Fox Weather's Adam Klotz.
4: It's really north of the Indianapolis suburbs where we've seen the absolute worst of this. And we've been stuck in a setup where we've seen round after round of heavy showers. In some of these communities, as much as a foot of rain has fallen over the course of the last week. All of that, the last several days, working its way down into streams and rivers. Ultimately, the largest river there, the White River, which runs through Indianapolis, that is where we've seen a whole lot of this flooding. We're up into the moderate to major stage with a lot of this. Now, there is a little bit of good news where the heaviest rain may be beginning to wind down. But boy, there are still some showers out there, something we'll certainly be paying attention to, because obviously that ground absolutely saturated. Any additional rain will cause a problem, and we're still looking at a risk of flooding.
2: Hundreds of people evacuated from their homes, FEMA already approving an emergency declaration for Indiana to provide federal disaster assistance. 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
2: A 60-day ceasefire agreement between the U.S. and Iran is set to expire tomorrow without a peace deal. Fox's Madeline Rivera reports from Washington.
8: That ceasefire agreement had been interrupted by multiple days of strikes between the two sides. Reuters reports because of that, per an Iranian source, there is now no talk of an extension as they accuse the U.S. of violating the ceasefire agreement. The U.S., though, says this was all instigated by Iran when it started hitting ships transiting through the Strait of Hormuz. The president then strongly claimed in the beginning of July that the ceasefire was over, which was then followed by those strikes. The U.S. paused its attacks at the end of July in order to give diplomacy some room, administration officials say. But there had been reports that the tit-for-tat had depleted U.S. munitions.
2: The Trump administration has denied those reports about munitions shortages. The USS Lincoln is set to be replaced by the USS George Washington after having been deployed for more than 240 days. Meanwhile, another oil tanker says it was attacked on Friday while traveling through the Strait of Hormuz. One person is dead, four others wounded during a shooting at an outdoor concert Saturday evening in Lexington, Kentucky. Police responded to Charles Young Park at about 6:48 p.m. and reporting no known suspects. Lexington Police Chief Lawrence Weathers asking the public to cooperate with investigators as they search for the person or people responsible.
9: We need a whole community to come together because this is not just one issue, one problem. This affects everybody and affects a lot of people.
2: Two of the four wounded are children ages 4 and 14. Police say the surviving victims have non-life-threatening injuries. One person is dead and four others wounded after a shooting early this morning in Hartford, Connecticut. Police found about 100 people at the scene. One victim remains in critical but stable condition as investigators search for answers. I'm Ann Carrick, and this is Fox News.
7: The heat continues for your Sunday with a mostly sunny sky. Temperatures soaring to the middle 90s this afternoon. Feels like temperatures over 100 degrees. A heat advisory remains in place through Monday afternoon with another hot one expected for the start of the work week. From the WVLT First Alert Weather Center, I'm meteorologist Ryan Coulter.
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12: Hey guys, welcome to Plan Today on Tomorrow. My name is Gary Thurman, co-founder of Guardian Investment Advisors, along with my wife, Rhonda Thurman. Thank you so much for being here and joining us on Plan Today on Tomorrow. We come to you each and every week, trying to give you some great educational information about retirement planning in general. But we always throw a little fun in there, have a little fun with everything we're talking about. Just want to make the show entertaining for you guys, even though we're talking about the word money most of the time. But today's show is going to be a little bit different because we're going to shift gears from retirement planning and really focus on what I feel is one of the most important parts of going into retirement, and that is the word Medicare. And with me today are two of the most brilliant people I've ever met in the Medicare field, Tanner Moore, who works with us here at Guardian Investment Advisors, and our friend Justin Brock, who's been in the Medicare field for many, many years. We're not only going to talk about Medicare, but we're going to talk a little bit about team building. We're going to talk about what it means to run a company and to grow a business. So we're going to be all over the place today when it comes to Medicare planning. And I really want to focus on making sure if you're someone out there headed into that Medicare age of 65, the things you need to be doing now. And we don't want you to wait to the last minute. The things you need to be preparing for to make sure you're on the right Medicare plan, because it's essential to having that happy retirement and living every day like a Saturday. Really quick, one of the things we're giving away today is our 2026 Medicare guide. All you have to do is text the word Medicare to 423-710-9199, 423-710-9199. We'll send that Medicare guide right out to you. And if you're up in Knoxville, you can also text the word Medicare to 865-951-7526. Gentlemen, how are we doing this morning?
13: Doing well. How are you?
12: Doing good. Happy Wonderful. Tuesday.
14: Yeah, Tuesday.
12: Tuesday.
14: Monday's over.
12: Monday yep. is over. That's right. I like that. So, guys, let's have a little fun. And Tanner, I always like to start the show with something a little crazy or a little fun. But Medicare it's not the most exciting topic to talk about. But everybody has to have it, you know, running into turning 65 years old. But in your opinion, if Medicare had a mascot, what would it be?
13: I'm glad you prepped me with this question because I thought about it. I came up, I would say it would be a referee with a 500-page rule book.
12: That's what I came referee, up with. Like a football referee?
13: Yeah. And the rule book is just impossible to understand. It's just so long. So that's what I came up with.
12: I like it. Justin, what about you? A mascot for Medicare.
14: Well, a referee would be a great mascot for Medicare. So, but I don't want to steal and appropriate that. So, my mascot for Medicare is just you know, there's a kid in The Simpsons, and he would always go, or maybe it was in South Park, but he talked about The Simpsons. He would say, Simpsons did it. So every time they had an idea, he'd say, Simpsons did it. Yep. And I just think of that kid. Every time you try to do something to Medicare, he goes, that's you can't do that. You can't do that, you know, all the time. Or, you know, because it's the same thing as your concept. The referee, there's so many rules, and nobody knows how to navigate the whole thing. I've been in it 13 years, and I learned something new just about every day.
12: Yeah, yep. It's crazy. It's always changing, Tanner. You always come to me and, you know, this is changing. And it's just a confusing topic. But here's what I have seen since we added Medicare to our practice a few years ago with Tanner. And Justin, I'm going to start with you on this one. People spend 25, 30, 35 years getting ready for retirement. Yet they're about to turn 65 and they just look at Medicare as a, hey, I've got to sign up for Medicare. I'm going to do what my cousin did. I'm going to do what my uncle did. I'm going to do what my sister did. How can that, or why is that a mistake for people just to assume that they're going to jump into the correct Medicare plan?
14: Mm-hmm. Yeah, I mean, multiple factors. If you're in a certain income category, you know, like whether that's a lower income, middle income, higher income, it's going to drastically affect whether you have income related monthly adjustment amounts. You know, it's going to affect what quality of care you seek.
12: Yeah.
14: And so some people take that in mind when they're taking the referral and they're trying to find somebody like them that's giving them a referral. But then on top of that, each of those people, even if you're in the same income category, take different prescriptions. So when you get into prescription formularies, it's important to know exactly which plan, you know, meets your needs. Then you get into provider network, you know, where someone might care about going to every doctor, another person might not. And one thing we've seen too is we used to think that everyone above a certain income level wanted Medicare with a supplement, and then, you know, they'd pick, you know, a drug plan effectively with that. And now we're seeing that that's not necessarily the case. Sometimes you have somebody that says, hey, I want that Blue Cross, you know, Medicare Advantage plan. I don't want to spend a bunch of unnecessary money on this when I'm perfectly satisfied with my group coverage that's been that for years. And so I think it's a very personal decision. You know, or if you're a couple, it's a family decision.
12: That's right, yeah.
14: It's not a decision that you make because my neighbor likes this plan.
12: Yeah.
14: And take that in mind too, because you might have a neighbor that says that they like their Medicare Advantage plan, but you might hit one prior authorization and say, I don't want to fool with this. I should have done. And so I think it's important. We've always taken the approach that we're not trying to steer you into one side or the other. Yeah. We can ask a couple of identifying questions to figure out who you are, same way you do with money, what your risk tolerance is.
12: That's right. Same thing.
14: And so I think it's just working with somebody. And we actually, it's funny, we've been doing a radio tour with our parent company, AmeriLife, about the agent and client relationship. And another thing that I think doesn't come up enough is it's not just plan selection. You know, when you start working with somebody on Medicare, it's a concierge service. So
12: I love that.
14: Claims that come up later on, not having to call a carrier and getting someone in the Philippines
12: that
14: call drops multiple times, having, you know, that can be Tanner's job.
12: That's right.
14: You don't have to deal with that, right? But not just claims. It's now there's issues with people having to activate SSBCI benefits, which is like additional supplemental benefits. They'll be advertised, but you got to, like, have somebody that knows how to navigate and activate that. And there's just, like, countless things, you know, like that.
12: Navigating Medicare, I think, is a puzzle. You know, just like like Justin says, just like planning for your retirement with your money, it's a puzzle. You got to do the right pieces to that puzzle. But, Tanner, something I've seen a lot with you is someone turns 64 and they wait until they're 64 years and 11 months before they start planning for Medicare. Why is that a mistake?
13: Well, it's a mistake because a lot of times, you know, like we just said, health insurance isn't the sexiest thing in the world. Usually we're not going to be using it until we need it the most. So, you know, health insurance isn't designed for us on our best days. It's designed for us on our worst. And so a lot of times people aren't educated enough and they put it on the back burner. They wait till that month, you know, prior to turning 65, or, hey, I'm going to retire and I've got 14 days to turn in my 2 weeks notice, and now I need Medicare. I need parts A and B to activate, right? Maybe it may be just part B. They turned, you know, 65, they kept working and they turned on part A. Now they need part B to start. Well, sometimes they're at the mercy potentially of getting that enrollment processed, right? And so they just rush it. And then when they rush it, they may choose a plan that's just the easiest thing for them, or it may be the easiest way. They're sitting on the couch and
12: check
13: it off the box, call 1-800 number, and just, you know, get rushed through the enrollment and really don't take their time to get educated. Like Justin said, on both sides, which I know, you know, Justin's guys and gals and, you know, me, we're going to take the time to educate you, because really it's your decision on which side you want. You know, if I did my job, then I feel like I've educated you enough to understand which side you want.
12: So what is the prime age, Justin? When should someone start planning for Medicare?
14: Yeah, you know, for probably the average person watching this show and listening in, I would think it would be closer. This might sound crazy, but maybe a few years in advance.
12: Okay, yeah.
14: And one of the reasons is, you know, we see people making decisions like, let's say I'm, you know, John and Jane. John is 60. Turning 65 and Jane is 62, and he keeps working until he's 68 just to keep her on his group coverage.
12: Right.
14: And that's not necessarily, you know, it's not necessarily necessary, right?
12: Right.
14: You know, he needs to, if he was to come in at 62, he could start making a plan to what does that actually look like? People are going to retire at different ages. You know, mm-hmm. we have people that are, you know, we work with that worked well into 75 plus. And then we have people that want to retire at 62. I've even worked with people that, you know, they're ready to retire at 55.
12: Oh, absolutely.
14: And so when you look at healthcare, we talk about Medicare a lot, but I think the good thing about, you know, people like Tanner and myself that just nerd out over healthcare all the time is that we can begin that conversation early and even explore alternative methods to group coverage, just mm-hmm. so you're not sitting there feeling like I have to work or I'm beholden to this position for this healthcare.
13: I see it all the time where, like you said, Justin, they have the needs to retire, but they don't because of health insurance. And when they realize, wait, there's options out there besides my group coverage that I could potentially have, they are able to pull the trigger even quicker than potentially they thought.
12: Said. Health insurance is expensive, but there are options for if somebody's ready to retire at 62. We can do a gap plan, if you want to call it, for those 3 years before they kick on to Medicare, correct?
13: Yeah, there's all different types of options, you know, depending on their needs and what their prior authorizations or, like, pre-existing conditions may be.
12: Love it.
13: So marketplace, private insurance, you know, gap plans. There's a lot of different options out there.
14: Yeah.
12: So when we come back on the second segment, the guys just made me think of a question I want to ask them, and that's someone that's going to continue to work past the age of 65, and comparing that group health insurance plan to maybe getting off that plan and getting on Medicare. We're going to talk about the ins and outs on that when we come back on our next segment. Now, as I said at the beginning of the show, if you'd like to get our 2026 Medicare guide, all you have to do is text the word Medicare to 423-710-9199 here in Chattanooga. If you're up in Knoxville, 865-951-7526. 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We'll send you the book right out, absolutely free. After you read the book, you can come in and talk to Tanner about Medicare planning or Justin about Medicare planning. You can come in and talk to Tim and Bobby here in Chattanooga about your retirement plan, Brogan up in Knoxville. 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When we come back, we're going to dive deeper into some Medicare planning. You don't want to miss it, especially if you're someone 62, 63, 64 years old. You want to be sure to tune in for this next segment. We'll be right back.
15: In 2020, the Dow Jones lost 37% of its value due to the pandemic crash and eventually recovered. In 2008, the Dow Jones closed more than 50% down from its previous high due to the financial subprime crisis and eventually recovered. The dot-com bubble of 2000 erased nearly 80% of value from the NASDAQ, or close to $5 trillion, and it eventually recovered. Other negative market events include the Black Monday losses of 1987, the complete market crash of 1929, and the flash crash of 2010. And those markets eventually recovered. 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
12: Welcome back to Plan Today, Own Tomorrow. 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Thanks for joining us. If you're watching us on YouTube and Facebook, we really appreciate you guys tuning in live every week. And then if you're listening to us on one of the many radio outlets we use all over the Southeast, thank you so much. We appreciate you guys listening in every single week. We get a lot of calls from this radio show because a lot of people are just interested in the topics that we talk about. And today's topic is really focused around Medicare planning. We're going to get into some other stuff, too. But, guys, I want to continue this Medicare journey because, Tanner, I know this is something that's happened in the few years that we've been doing Medicare here. Someone is turning 65 years old. They're not planning on stopping work. They're going to work till they're, let's say, 67, 68 years old. They've got good group health insurance plan. How do you work with someone like that and advise them on whether they should stay on that group plan or maybe they get off that plan and jump over to Medicare?
13: No, it's a great question, and it's a question that we talk about in our seminars a lot. So
12: yeah.
13: Somebody that's turning 64 and a half, you probably get my dinner seminars in the mail all the time. Come in, have a free dinner, and we'll talk about Medicare planning. But we talk about that, and it's definitely a conversation that comes up because group versus Medicare, I feel, has been like a snowball rolling down the hill as of lately. You know, group renewal rates are skyrocketing for some small businesses. Mm-hmm. And so it really is a conversation that somebody may want to continue working. Maybe they don't have a spouse that's on that employer plan, or they don't need their spouse to be on that plan. And so it really has become kind of a side-by-side comparison nowadays to help that person, because group plans, depending on the employer, you know, we see all different types, like you said, depending on if the employer, you know, puts into their plan a lot more than others. So it's really a 50-50 toss up, and it's a plan by plan need on whether that person goes on to Medicare when they turn 65, or if it's credible coverage, do they, you know, extend out and, you know, come off that plan when they retire.
12: Yeah.
13: And so I really do see a 50-50 split, depending on the person, whether they want to stay on that group plan or Medicare is the more cost efficient.
12: And I would think that employer is probably happy for someone to get off their group plan as an older individual and get onto Medicare, because maybe it reduces their rates, or maybe they don't get such a good big rate increase the next year.
13: Yeah, that's a big part of it. You know, they can't compliantly ask them to leave that plan, right? But it may help with their renewal rates potentially. So they may want that older person, not saying they're old, but you know, that person
12: they're
13: going
12: older
13: on
12: their person.
13: Yes. Yeah. It's actuarial numbers for the insurance company. And so that person coming off the plan may actually help their renewal rates potentially.
12: I like that.
13: But it is a compliance issue that we see. I've got group brokers that are friends of mine. We go back and forth and talk back and forth about it all the time because, you know, in their world, they're seeing that hockey stick approach when it comes to renewal rates.
12: Oh, absolutely. Yeah, it's bad. Justin, this is a fun question. I'm going to ask you this question too, Tanner. What's the biggest myth when it comes to Medicare that you wish you could erase forever?
14: First, I do want to comment on which we were this line
12: of questioning.
14: Oh,
12: please. Yeah.
14: So we've historically had a lot of HR directors reach out over topics like this, because like Tanner said, you can't incentivize people getting off of a group plan compliantly, but you can educate them. And oftentimes they find out that they assume that either one, and this kind of goes into the myth question, Medicare is inferior coverage to their group plan.
12: Yep.
14: Or they expect that it's just going to be really too expensive and it's more cost effective. Mm-hmm. We find that most of the time people's group plans are costing them a decent amount of money. You know, it's not, most employers can't afford to pay 100% of it anymore. So they're paying 75 or they're paying 50%.
12: Yeah.
14: And then but when you're on a group plan at 66 years old and, you know, that biweekly amount that they're taking out of your check, even if they're paying 75% of it, is in a lot of cases more than you would pay on Medicare. And not only that, going back to the myth question, we find that most of the time a traditional Medicare enrollment with a Medicare supplement and a drug plan and maybe some additional coverage relative to like long-term care, short-term care,
12: cancer,
14: heart attack, and stroke, those types of things, is more comprehensive, mm-hmm. And even sometimes or oftentimes more widely accepted with providers, because traditional Medicare is very widely accepted coast to coast, whereas group plans are in that carrier's network, which, you know, sometimes can be a great network. Like you could be in Blue Cross in an area where Blue Cross is really well accepted.
12: Right.
14: But you could also be in, you know, Blue Cross in an area that it's not, or United Healthcare in an area that it's not. And so I think that that quality myth is something that people need to point out more often. Is I believe I'm scared of Medicare, you know, because they associate it with government health care, Medicaid, et cetera. But traditional Medicare, historically, unless you're going to be a congressman or congresswoman, is pretty much the standard for health insurance in the country. So so it should be something people are excited about as part of it. Not to say that it's easy or not complicated, but as far as the quality of it, I think it's exceptional.
12: And that goes back to what we talked about in the first segment. Timing is everything. You know, start planning for this early enough so you know all those facts between your group plan and a Medicare plan. I think that's big. Is there a myth that comes to your mind, Tanner?
13: I mean, Justin hit the nail on the head on the one I was thinking of. You know, I would say a myth would be the fact that I've got to stay on my group plan because my spouse needs coverage as well.
12: Okay.
13: Which it may be the case. That spouse may need that coverage. However, if you have an agent that's doing their due diligence and asking the right questions about, you know, pre-existing conditions and health conditions and medications and doctors, you may come to a situation that agent is helping explain, hey, listen, it's more cost efficient and quality of care for, you know, older spouse to go into Medicare, and we can look at a gap plan, we can look at a marketplace plan, or potentially a private plan for that, you know, individual that's under 65 that helps bridge that gap to Medicare. And again, it kind of goes to that. We see a lot in our situation here in the office, a lot of retirees that may have the means for funds to retire, right? And so that person, you're able to put two customized plans together, which, you know, solves their health insurance issues that they can retire.
14: We often see that on the marketplace plan, and I don't want this, you know, you can, these buzzwords can invoke a level of like
12: confusion
14: or even hostility because, you know, when you say marketplace or Affordable Care Act, you know, eventually you get into the word Obamacare. If you say, when you get into Medicare, you have Medicare Advantage. These can be buzzwords that people associate some sort of negative quality to or negative connotation. Let's put all that out of your head when you're trying to navigate this and work with somebody for what's best for your scenario. We're going to navigate the healthcare landscape in a way that helps you with your financial and healthcare picture, right? And I start there because in the case that he's talking about, let's say you're turning that, you know, John's turning 65, Jane 62. The marketplace, aka the Affordable Care Act, those plans through healthcare.gov, sometimes people can look at them as low quality, but the truth is they cover 100% of essential health benefits. They have no pre-existing condition clauses, right? Certain other plans can have that, which then it can still be viable options for people in certain markets. But ACA, the Affordable Care Act, is income based. Okay. And so if you have someone who has a high income, they're probably going to pay a lot for ACA. And so people will think, I can't get on the ACA, or that's not an option for my spouse. But what happens when you retire and your income plummets? The ACA is not based on your assets. It's based on your actual earned income, or, you know, so, or your adjusted gross income. So this is where it's really cool to have an office or a company that works with the health and wealth side, because we can look at, okay, hey, you're going to retire, your earned income is going down to this. We can probably control from an investment standpoint how much you actually draw over the next couple of years to keep you from hitting this threshold, so that maybe your wife's marketplace plan is extremely affordable. And they maybe even has reduced cost variables, because if you can get the income correctly, they can even reduce the deductibles associated with it. All that stuff. And that's where it's like going back to the whole premise of this. This stuff is extremely confusing.
12: It is.
14: You know? And, you know, working with an agent becomes really important, and something you need to be able to ask an agent is, do you understand the wealth side of it? Do you understand the income side of it? All of these variables have to come up for some, and then how long have you been doing this? How many people have you helped with this? Because there's a dime a dozen new agents the industry daily. There's not a lot of Tanners, you know, sitting here working side by side with Gary. That's a rarity.
12: Yeah, it is. And Tanner, to that point, that's why it's so important to people. I want people to understand this. If you call that 1-800 number and deal with somebody you don't know, they could come and speak to you face to face, or Zoom, or phone call, whatever, but they have a person that they know. You know the area, you know the pharmacies in the area. It doesn't cost them any more money to come work with you versus calling an 800 number to someone, like Justin said, in the Philippines that they have no clue who you are.
13: Correct. Or they're plugging your zip code in for the very first time, and they're like, 37421, plug it in. oh, Tennessee. Oh, how's Tennessee going? You know, how's the weather there? So they have no idea the networks, the provider networks at hospitals, what hospitals take what plans and so forth. So I tell people all the time, you know exactly where to find me.
12: Yeah.
13: You know, you know how to call me.
14: I know I'm from Mississippi. Yeah. And when we'd have these call centers, you'd hear the calls. They'd put it in the zip code and they go, I'm from Tupelo. Yep. And they'd say, Tupelo. You know, everyone's like, you know, that ain't somebody that understands. They don't know what doctors are in network around here.
17: No, they have no clue.
13: And I use a phrase I love to use. You know, we're going to provide lifetime claims and billing issues for you. You know, if you have something that happens, it just had it last week where you may have a billing error or what you feel is a billing error, you know, you can call me and I'll help. Me and my team are going to help dive into that for you. Because a lot of times it could be coded incorrectly or there may be something. And a lot of
12: that
13: times
12: that can cost you a lot of money.
14: Well, that's where that concierge service comes. Yeah. You know, there's been a lot of, you know, bad actor agencies that have come into the space that have deteriorated the idea of the relationship between the agent and the consumer. But the fact is, there's always been really good agents out there. Mm-hmm. And if you can get one that acts as a concierge, it can save you so much time and heartache, and not on just making the right decision on the forefront, but then navigating the changes, navigating, you know, the times that maybe a prior authorization does come up. And some people say with prior authorizations, well, if I didn't choose Medicare Advantage, I won't have prior authorization. That's no longer true. Traditional Medicare is rolling out prior authorizations as well.
17: That's crazy.
14: And so all insurance, all healthcare coverage is going to have that. You're not going to be able to escape that. And so what's the best thing to do is have a true concierge-style agent to help with that.
12: I love it. Folks, if you're listening in today, you can already tell Medicare is a little confusing. So we got a 2026 Medicare guide we'd like to send you absolutely free. All you have to do is text the word Medicare to 423-710-9199. If you're up in Knoxville, 865-951-7526. 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We'll be right back.
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12: Welcome back to Plan Today, Own Tomorrow. 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We've talked a lot about, let's call it pre-retirees, folks that are headed into that age of 65. But again, we talked about a lot of folks are continuing to work. We already covered that. But what about someone, you know, Justin, I'll start with you. Someone that's been on Medicare for 3, 4, 5 years. Should they be reviewing their Medicare plan every year to see if they might need to make some changes?
14: Well, you know, this is a topic that it's I see it from both sides. So as an agent who's working with a lot of people, it is difficult, you know, when everyone shops their plan every year, you know, because I have to now review everyone's plan. And so the answer can never be, no, you don't need to shop your plan. But you are going to get an annual notice of change for either your Part C or Part D plan every year. So if you're on Medicare Advantage, you're going to get that. If you're on a standalone drug plan, you're going to get that. And so almost all of our customers are going to be on one of those two. You're going to get that annual notice of change. And, you know, if that has some sort of drastic change, you definitely need to shop it. If you've had big changes in your health care, maybe you should shop it. If you're on a Medicare supplement plan and your rate goes up, you need to shop. But the good news about Medicare supplement rate adjustments is you can shop that any time of year. You do not have to do it in the annual election period. And so one of the things that we had dealt with in the past is, you know, a lot of our Medicare supplement customers, the annual elections happens and all of this advertisement comes out and they think, oh, I got to call and shop my supplement. And so we would always try to get them to shop it either right before the annual election or right after, just because it hits in the heart of all of these people that do have to make changes relative to the drug plan. So my encouragement is you do need to look into it. You cannot just ghost it, right?
17: Right.
14: And it is increasingly complex. And so I think it would be disingenuous for me to tell people that they can't shop it. It's just, it's on us to be able to staff and prepare for that adequately. And we use a lot of technology, software. Oh, we have intake forms that will help us collect information and help you make those decisions more efficiently. We just also ask, you know, in that time of year, when it comes time to it, when we're meeting outside the year, when someone's retiring or turning 65, you know, you always sit down. It can be, you know, meeting people, building relationships, all that. And that time of year, we always try to, okay, we got to do this meeting in 30 minutes or less because we have so many stacked up. And so I would put that, you know, out there. But also, if you have, this is the number one person that needs to shop. If you don't know who your agent is, like if you signed up 3 years ago to some call center out of Texas or Miami or somewhere, or you don't even know where they are, or if you sign up with a local agent and you can't get a hold of them anymore, I would not wait until the annual election period to build a relationship with someone else. As a matter of fact, there's a period called pre-AEP. It's October 1st through 14th. We can't submit applications during that time, but between September 1st and like October 14th, we do a lot of reviews because we can start to intake information, review things in that first couple of weeks of October. And then by the time there is a time to make a decision, we can call you up and we can say, hey, John, you know, we talked about this. Has anything changed since 2 weeks ago? And he says, no. Okay, well, it's time we're going to submit that application. And that way it's not, you know, in the middle of, you know, everybody kind of fighting. It's like Black Friday for, you know, 45 days, right? So that's my encouragement is, yes, you do need to shop, but shop smartly. Work with an agent. If you're working with Tanner and you're one of his customers, he's probably going to be reaching out or sending information well in advance of the annual election so you don't get caught up in the chaos.
12: That's right. Annual election. Explain that, Tanner.
13: Yeah, that's that period, October 15th through December 7th every year that, like Justin said, it's Black Friday every day for us, you know, where we can help with those Part C and Part D plans. And really, depending on the carrier, those plans can change their coverages, you know, year over year. So formularies can change, networks can change. Sometimes even copays and coinsurance within the medical can change with those Part C plans. So like Justin said, what we try to do, and I even try with a lot of my clients, you know, in the education process, we do a lot of turning 65 business, right? And so a lot of times I like to educate them on saying, hey, you know, you're going to hear from us come September about, you know, your annual notice of change is coming in the mail if that plan is changing or there's something within that plan that may be changing benefit-wise, right? If it is a drastic change, you know, what we are doing on our end is we're trying to, you know, put a game plan for that person together. We're trying to outreach to make sure we get them on the books in those first 2 weeks of October 1st through the 14th. So we can talk about, hey, you know, Jane or hey, Joe, your plan is changing drastically. Let's go through a review again and see if there's another plan that may be best out there.
14: I don't know if it's like us, but 80% of our consumers were always either week one of AEP shoppers or the last week of AEP. And if you have to be one of those, week one is better than the last week because, you know, you can run into some issues with, you know, sometimes, you know, choosing in an appropriate amount of time. But yeah, that 2 weeks before is so missed out on because people think it starts October 15th. They can't do anything. We can see all the plan data and share it with you.
17: Correct.
14: October 1st through 14th. We just can't process the enrollment until the 15th.
17: Right.
14: So it's a great time to get ahead of everyone else. And, you know, and then we're going to call you. We have to call you on the 15th again just to make sure nothing changed and you still want to move forward. Mm-hmm. And then we can submit the application. But it can be, I can do an hour long, you know, meeting or 45 minutes or however long you need on October 10th, you know, and then it's going to be much more difficult for me to do that once the 15th hits.
17: Right. I get that.
12: So one of the biggest things at Guardian that I focus on are, and my advisors focus on, is income planning, because income's the outcome. You got to have an income that's going to be there for the rest of your life. And one of the biggest components to income planning is Social Security and timing your Social Security, when to turn that Social Security on. Tanner, do you agree or disagree? I think when you're planning for Medicare, it kind of coincides with planning for your Social Security.
13: Yeah, I think that's
12: big time.
13: Very big, actually.
12: Why is that so important?
13: Well, it's an income stream, right? And so when we're talking about guaranteed income or we're talking about safe income, that could be the first or maybe even the second biggest piece of income within your retirement picture. And when it comes to, hey, are we going to talk about Roth conversions? Are we going to talk about, you know, potential guaranteed streams of income? They've been building this house for multiple years now, but they've been reaching in and pulling from their qualified accounts to help
12: taxable money.
13: And they had no idea about this, and their IRMA just skyrocketed,
12: right?
13: And you know, granted, IRMA is a 2-year look back. So they were looking back at their 20, this was last year's, right? So they were looking back
12: 2023
13: income, and we weren't able to avoid it, unfortunately, but, you know, it was only going to be for, you know, about a year and 2 months of that IRMA charge, because then they realized, hey, wait a minute, I got to stop pulling from these accounts. We got to put something in place because of that. And so educating on IRMA is a big deal when it comes to
14: this happened to me, and a lot of people think this is like only going to be somebody just with a ton of money or making super high income. But we had two retired teachers one time that had saved really well their whole life, had a great retirement, and they were using an advisor, with a financial advisor that was with a firm, I won't name their name, but they didn't do any health care planning at all.
12: Yeah, it's big.
14: Did not tell them, you know, that they were going to get thrown into IRMA. At the same time, my group was not doing any retirement planning. They were just doing the health care side. And so retired teachers, we look at their income. We weren't looking at the distributions they were taking. And we've adjusted our process based on even these types of scenarios.
12: Right.
14: But that, you know, the right arm wasn't talking to the left arm. And then all of a sudden they're coming to us and saying, my Medicare premium is not what you said it's going to be. They sent me this in the mail and I have this huge Medicare premium. And then we start to dig in and they're taking these, you know, significant distributions off of their stuff, probably to do home remodeling and that sort of thing. The funny thing is there's ways around that. You know, if they have a securities account and they need that, they could technically do like securities back line of credit to do that. That doesn't create that taxable event, you know, which, you know, a firm like Guardian would know that sort of thing.
12: That's right.
14: Rather than having you do that, you would think the other group would have known that. But it does come up. It is a big deal. It's very expensive. It's one of the, you know, for us, it's one of the hardest things to have to help with. On the flip side, you know, with Guardian, you're going to have health and wealth in the same house. And because they're all communicating, the healthcare side understands a lot of that wealth side, and the wealth side understands the health side. Something you have to work with when you go and find a Medicare expert and you're working with them, you have to be careful that you're not on the higher income or wealthier side of what they have worked with. It is very commonplace in the Medicare world that a Medicare agent primarily works with low income folks. Mm-hmm. And so they don't know that income-related monthly adjustment. Mm-hmm. And even if they do, they're not used to it happening.
12: Yeah.
14: So they just assume it doesn't happen to anyone. Mm-hmm. On you guys' side, you're dealing with probably more, you know, middle class, upper middle class, and these are people that have retired and have, you know, assets, and this is something that can happen to them. It's not that they're extravagantly wealthy. It's that they've done all the right things, prepared for retirement, and now it's one move can cost them exponentially more money.
12: And that's exactly why we added Medicare to our practice. We love to do income planning, investment planning, Social Security planning, long-term care planning, but Medicare is a big part of that. So that's why we created the Medicare arm at Guardian Investment Advisors. We'd love to send you out our 2026 Medicare guide. All you have to do is text the word Medicare to 423-710-9199. If you're up in Knoxville, text the word Medicare to 865-951-7526. 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When we come back in, we're going to jump into a little bit about that, leadership, and then I'm going to ask some questions to the guys just so you can get to know them a little bit better. 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
12: 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Thanks for joining us today. I hope you've enjoyed the show. 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Justin, 8 years in the Marines. You got out of the Marines. You went to work with your dad. And just started creating this machine. But spend a few minutes talking about your book. By the way, you guys can get Justin's book on Amazon. It's called Purpose After Service. It's a phenomenal book. I got it a few years ago at one of your conferences. Let's talk a little bit about that. What inspired you to write the book? What inspired you to become a leader when it comes to building a Medicare practice?
14: Yeah, so when I got out of the Marine Corps, I was 26 years old, and, you know, I joined the Marine Corps for purpose, you know, and I think a lot of veterans find some degree of purpose in service.
12: Sure.
14: And then when you get out, you know, whether that's post-retirement at 20, somebody joins at 18, they could fully retire and still be out at 38 years old, still young. You know, a lot of people don't even start their career until they're 38.
12: Right.
14: And so, you know, there's this issue with once I go to transition, what am I doing? What am I trying to accomplish? Like, what is my life about? You know, everybody has this kind of journey, I feel like, of finding out what is my purpose. And I think sometimes people that come out of the service, it's such a grandiose purpose with like honor and, you know, defend your country and the camaraderie and a spirit of corps of like the man to your left and right and all these things that are very iconic themes, you know. And so when you go to transition into a career in insurance or automotive sales or accounting, whatever, everything seems to pale in comparison. And so the book is about the bridge between it's not Medicare. It's the purpose of the consumer in Medicare. It's the purpose of the employees that you get to build and give purpose within Medicare. Medicare is the vehicle that we can put purpose into. And so my book was actually to go out to veterans and say, like quit trying to find something that is as iconic of a career as what you just left.
12: Right.
14: It's not about, you know, the Marine Corps as a vehicle has its appeal, right? Now there's negatives and all that, but I won't get into that. But other mainstream, career paths don't necessarily have that immediate purpose associated with it. So I'd say find the purpose within the vehicle. And to me, that is still the same, a spirit of corps. It's the man to my left and right. Who can I help give a career? Also make sure that they're a good steward of that industry so they're not hurting the consumer. So it's not about building a sales team where the salespeople are, you know, making money at the expense of the vehicle.
12: Correct, I like that.
14: It's about, like, how do I build somebody that says, I can earn a great income, feel purpose, you know, take care and provide for my family, and then really develop a hobby. I mean, we just sit here, as we went on break, I turned to my son who's behind me, and I said, you know, if you all you do is live a topic, we can sit here and talk about Medicare. Most people will say, you know, who wants to talk about Medicare? Well, I do because I've met all my friends in it. You know, all my friends are in Medicare. They're in insurance. They're in financial services. So it's not necessarily that I love Medicare. It's that I love that I'm useful at something. I can be of use to a population. I can help other people find a use in that population. And that's what Purpose After Service is about.
12: I love it. I love it. And the only word I keep hearing right there, Tanner, is culture. Is culture. You know, he talked about the man to his left, the man to his right. Well, that's what we do here at Guardian Investment Advisors is how can I help the man to the left, help the man to my right to make sure our clients are getting the best planning they can get. How important is culture when it comes to not just Medicare, but the whole purpose of someone going into retirement? Culture is everything.
13: Yeah, and it's huge because if you have an agent that understands that, it brings that passion out, which is needed and really what we do. You know, when I started 6 years ago, you know, meeting Justin through this whole thing, really what I was drawn to was, you know, there's really two passions of mine now, you know, helping people with Medicare, but also coaching. And so, you know, the coaching, a lot of people know before the Medicare side of me, right? But when I met Justin, that was when he was, you know, the Medicare coach in a sense. And so I was like, oh, who's this guy? You know, and that's kind of how we met. And again, going to his events, going to the conventions really created a community outside of this office for me, which helps because I do feel, you know, I'd never serve, but like Justin said, if you're running with other people and you're in the same, you know, situations where you can talk and workshop with each other, you know, it does build a sense of culture. You know, these do go health and wealth. They do go hand in hand with each other.
12: They do go hand in hand. Yeah.
13: But they all are also a little different as well.
12: Oh, absolutely.
13: And so, you know, if you're an agent that's on your own and you're in an office on your own, it can get kind of isolated too. So, I think the culture part of it, having agents and friends outside of the office to be able to talk about this with, be able to spitball with each other because, you know, our rules can change year over year as well, with CMS final rules and we won't go too far into the weeds on all that, but
14: there's just no way you can be there's no way you can be as effective on an island by yourself.
13: Yeah.
14: As you can in a culture of people that sit here and talk about scenarios. I mean,
12: right.
14: You guys make me think about things that I'm not thinking about. And so that's like, it's like seeing around corners, you know. Mm-hmm. We can only do that with, you know, the collective efforts of one another. And then it's fun to see each other win, you know. Mm-hmm. And by winning, I mean helping more people, you know.
12: That's right.
14: So one of the things that we struggle with as, you know, insurance or financial advisors is getting in more front of more people.
12: Yeah. Yeah.
14: People trusting us and knowing that we, you know, and that's why we do shows like this, is so that someone can build that rapport and be like, get to know us a little bit and be like, okay, these are real people. They actually have our best interest at heart. And so then when we go to meet with someone, you know, we can get a lot of value out of the feeling of, I just helped that person. I earned a new customer. And, you know, and so we get together and learn how do we get in front of more people? How do we build more trust in
12: the
14: community?
12: Right. Which is what we're trying to do.
14: That's what we're trying to do. And so I think, you know, when you said, you know, I didn't serve, that I've consistently thought about having a whole different version of that book that's just called Purpose. Because people are 18, 19, 20, 25, 26, 35, and still searching for purpose, mm-hmm. whether they served or not. You know, it doesn't, it's, you know, and so when we're serving people, you can serve in many capacities.
13: Yeah, for
14: and
13: sure.
14: I think one final point I have, like, is sometimes when we're going to live like a purpose-driven life, which I think is a theme that mm-hmm. I can't, maybe mm-hmm. John Maxwell or somebody portrays, right? And some people search for this grandiose thing.
12: Yeah,
14: like
12: do.
14: I want it, you know, and then this is in no way, you know, deterring anyone from, you know, ministry or fitness, like, but people kind of go into like, I got to be a fitness influencer or a religious leader or some of that. And I think that God gave us all gifts.
12: Yes.
14: And sometimes Amen. The gift is understanding that this is my lane. This is where I can help people. Mm-hmm. You know, that doesn't mean that I can't have a ministry within,
12: that's right.
14: you know,
12: Absolutely.
14: Healthcare
12: 100%.
14: Or you can in financial services. And so, and I'm not going to sit here and get super religious on it, but I think the point is, like, when you are called into a lane, like you sat down with Tanner and knew Tanner and called him in to be the healthcare guy here. That might have been, you know, divine intervention through year to pull
12: 100%.
14: Him in. And now he has this fabulous career helping people, leaving everybody he meets better than he found them. And then he can work with guys like me where we build a community around helping and we just amplify each other's ability to help.
13: What's funny with that, and Justin brings into, he reminds me of my thought process when I got into this space 6 years ago, you know, going from teaching high school kids math classes and coaching, you know, teenage girls, you know, softball. Right?
12: Yeah.
13: And leading them that way to Medicare planning.
12: Mm-hmm.
13: You know, that was a complete 180, like, with a change. 6 months in, we started with these dinner seminars, and the very first one, I'll never forget it. You know, somebody came with me to help me, you know, just with like checking off people and rosters, you know, people signing up. And they're like, are you nervous? And I'm like, actually, no, I'm not, because this is what I've done my entire career was getting in front of people and educating
12: leading
13: them. You know,
12: just being a leader.
13: And about 10 minutes into the seminar, I started realizing, oh, wow, I'm in a classroom. It's just at a restaurant now.
12: Yeah.
13: And I'm teaching about a complex subject with a different clientele now than teenagers, right?
12: It's the same
13: and
12: thing.
13: We're helping it make sense for them. And so at the end of the day, I tell everybody this, these career paths were so similar and I had no idea about
12: right.
13: it.
14: It's funny, one of the top agents in our office in Mississippi has become a good friend of yours, Holt Rushing. Mm-hmm. Shout out to Holt. He's a great, he was a basketball coach.
13: Yep.
14: And so it's,

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3: 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The information contained herein does not constitute an offer to sell any securities or represent an express or implied opinion or endorsement of any specific investment opportunity, offering, or issuer. Any discussion of performance or returns is not indicative of future results. Any discussions of specific strategies are for informational purposes only and have been provided to help determine whether they may be appropriate for your specific situation. If applicable, the primary goal is converting retirement assets into a Roth IRA is to reduce the future tax liability on the distributions you take in retirement or on the distributions of your beneficiaries. Each individual investor's situation is different, and any ideas provided may not be appropriate for your particular circumstances. 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Foundations only transacts business in those jurisdictions where it's properly registered or is excluded or exempted from registration requirements. Registration as an investment advisor is not an endorsement of the firm by securities regulators and does not mean the advisor has achieved a specific level of skill or ability. 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

0: Katie Byrne in Honolulu.
1: We've already seen the damage it's caused over on the Big Island, where the governor says we've already seen a number of homes damaged. More than a dozen roofs have been ripped off. Two homes have been completely swept away because of just heavy rainfall. One spot on the Big Island has picked up more than 3 feet of rain. So mudslides are also possible. That's something that officials are looking out for. Officials here are also warning people that these winds could pick things up and send them flying as projectiles because of how strong they are. The good news is the worst of it for us is hitting in the overnight hours. So no one's really outside.
0: Almost 70% of the Big Island has reportedly lost power because of strong winds. Hawaii Governor Josh Green has already declared a state of emergency. Meantime, heavy rain triggering massive flooding in Indiana, where at least 6 people have been killed. Several others are said to be missing.
2: So it has been relentless over the course of the entire week, and it took a couple of days for all of that water to funnel down into some of the streams and rivers. The White River runs through Indianapolis, and you're seeing some major to moderate flood stages there as all of that water tries to rush down in a very small area. That is why the flooding is happening along the rivers. Now, the good news is some of that rain beginning to die down a little bit. Still a risk of some showers. You're seeing them beginning to move in Indiana right now. The heaviest rain has actually moved a little farther off towards the east, and you're going to get dry days by the time you get into Monday and Tuesday. The risk of flooding today does shift towards the east. You're looking more like the Appalachian Mountains as you're wringing up some of that moisture that continues to move its way across the Midwest.
0: And that is Fox Weather's Adam Klotz. Hundreds of people have been evacuated from their homes. FEMA already approving an emergency declaration for Indiana to provide federal disaster assistance. 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
0: Word of a deadly bus crash in Hungary that's killed 12 people and left at least 10 others seriously hurt. Police say the bus carried Polish tourists home from a pilgrimage in Bosnia when it veered off the M3 motorway and overturned in a ditch around 1 a.m. this morning. It's about 87 miles east of Budapest. Nearly 60 people on board. Several passengers became trapped underneath the bus. Investigators think the driver may have fallen asleep and caused the crash. That driver has been taken into police custody. Police, meantime, in North Carolina say they have arrested a man they accuse of attacking a DoorDash driver with a baseball bat.
7: Police believe the attack stemmed from a road rage incident. 44-year-old Stanley Shockley is now charged with assault with a deadly weapon with intent to kill or inflict serious injury. The victim, Kristen Phillips, a mother of three, was delivering food for DoorDash. Phillips managed to take herself to the hospital where she suffered multiple skull fractures and brain bleeds. DoorDash has released a statement following Shockley's arrest, saying what this dasher went through is horrific and we're relieved she's safe and on the road to recovery. We're grateful to law enforcement for making an arrest and will continue to assist their investigation any way we can.
0: And that is Fox's Chanley Painter, the suspect being held without bond while the victim is reportedly still recovering. At least one person dead, 4 others wounded after a shooting in Hartford, Connecticut. Police responding around 1:40 a.m. this morning, finding a big crowd of about 100 people on hand at the scene. One victim was pronounced dead while a man in his 30s is still in critical but stable condition. 3 other victims listed as stable. Police believe just one gun was used in that attack as their investigation continues. The 4 surviving victims arriving at area hospitals. Some were taken there and or arrived in private vehicles. I'm Paul Stevens, and this is Fox News.
5: A sizzling Sunday forecast as high temperatures reach for the middle 90s this afternoon, feeling more like the triple digits when you factor in the humidity. The same pattern continues on Monday with an added chance of some showers and thunderstorms by Monday afternoon. From the WVLT First Alert Weather Center, I'm meteorologist Ryan Coulter.
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1: Storm. I'm Paul Stevens, Fox News. At least one person confirmed killed so far as Storm Lala continues to sweep across Hawaii. Fox Weather's

0: Monday, August 16th, 2026. I'm Jared Halpern. A new vaccine regime from the Trump administration is alarming some public health officials.
1: We're going to continue to see more and more parents missing vaccinations or opting out of vaccinations, not completing series, and we're going to see more and more outbreaks.
0: But administration physicians say the move is about restoring trust.
2: We are not anti-vaccine. We want to make sure that people have all the choices available.
0: This is the Fox News Rundown from Washington. New recommendations from federal health agencies call for fewer vaccines for kids and more time in between those shots. The Health and Human Services Secretary Robert F. Kennedy Jr. detailed the order last week and revealed plans for more comprehensive studies of childhood vaccines considered safe for decades.
3: We're pursuing dozens of studies and analyses. We are comparing health outcomes in vaccinated versus unvaccinated children.
0: The president's plan recommends vaccines to protect against 11 diseases, including measles, mumps, rubella, and polio. But that is down from the 18 diseases currently included in the childhood vaccine schedule. President Trump also believes the MMR, a single shot to protect against measles, mumps, and rubella, should be split up. Public health officials were quick to criticize the changes.
1: This is being presented as giving parents more choice, but I actually think we need to ask a more basic question. Is this choice or is this complexity and confusion, and at what cost?
0: Dr. Jerome Adams was the Surgeon General during President Trump's first term and believes the president is now getting bad medical advice.
1: So more choice doesn't always equal more freedom. I was talking to my wife about this earlier. If you go into a coffee shop and there's three choices, it's easy. Now you go into a coffee shop and it's 50, 75 choices. You've given me more options, but you've also given me more complexity. And in many cases, you've paralyzed my decision making. So with vaccines, our goal should always be informed choice, but without creating unnecessary barriers. So when you ask what I was thinking when this came out, I'm thinking, number one, there's no new safety signal here. No new study showing that splitting up the MMR vaccine makes children safer. And as a matter of fact, literally last week, there was a study that came out of over 2.5 million children, again, reaffirming that the MMR vaccine is not correlated with autism. The CDC says there's no published evidence that separating the MMR provides a health benefit. And right now, the three individual vaccines aren't even available in the United States. So when you say what is going to happen in pediatricians' offices, practically nothing different is going to happen in terms of recommendations because these individual vaccines aren't even available, but it's going to cause confusion. And one of the most, potentially harmful aspects of the EO is it directs states to change their vaccine laws. And it suggests that if states don't do what the administration says, they're going to lose funding. We know that the rubber meets the road in many cases with state and local policy. And if we start to see states changing their vaccine laws, providing more exemptions, we're going to continue to see more and more parents missing vaccinations or opting out of vaccinations, not completing series. And we're going to see more and more outbreaks.
0: I've spoken to a lot of doctors, physicians within HHS and within the government, and one of the points they make is that during COVID, two things happened. One, there was a broader distrust of the medical community and the advice that, people were being given. And two, there was a drop off in the number of children getting vaccinated because it was so challenging to get kids to see doctors, to get those doctor's appointments during the pandemic. And what they are hoping that this EO does is restore some of that confidence, restore some of that trust, and actually increase the number of vaccinated children and start to reduce some of that vaccine hesitancy. What's your reaction to that argument?
1: two things I would say in reaction. Number one, let's look at the objective evidence. We've seen record measles cases, at least in comparison to the last three decades, under the first and second years of RFK being HHS secretary. So if you just look at the objective data and judge them based on the data, they're failing in terms of their messaging around vaccines. We're getting worse. We are not getting better. Additionally, you heard even in the EO press conference, repeated assertions that vaccines were harmful. Some things that were just completely and totally false, like saying that a baby gets the equivalent of a Coke bottle worth of vaccines in terms of volume. It's really less than a teaspoon. We actually know, and it's important for your listeners to know this, that there are less antigens given now in vaccines because of scientific advances than there were 60 years ago. So the more that they talk about things that aren't untrue and so mistrust in vaccines, the less uptick we're going to see. But the MMR change that they call for is particularly difficult to understand, speaking to your question. Again, it calls for the MMR to be separated into individual measles, mumps, and rubella doses. As you mentioned, we know many parents still are behind on vaccinations because of COVID. And every single expert that you talk to will tell you that splitting these up into three separate doses actually means it's going to be harder for parents. They're going to have to take three visits off work instead of one visit off work. They may run into insurance barriers and not complete their vaccination series. So if your goal truly is to make it easier for parents to vaccinate and to get more people vaccinated, advocating for a change which makes one visit three visits is not the way to go.
0: Can splitting up the MMR, if you have a parent that says, listen, I want to inoculate my child from measles, but I don't want to have this big dose. Is that maybe kind of a gateway into to broader vaccination to say, listen, you can get vaccinated for just measles, try and address, to your point, the spike that we've seen over the last several months?
1: It is important to understand that you've always had the ability to talk to your physician about vaccines and the vaccine schedule. And I've long encouraged people to do that. Americans continue to place a high level of trust in their own physicians for vaccine information. The problem is you have politicians and a HHS secretary who has no medical experience whatsoever inserting themselves and saying, we want ACIP to change their recommendations. We want states to change their laws. So if you are a parent and you're confused by these changes, or if you just have questions about the vaccine schedule, talk to your pediatrician. Ask them the hard questions. Don't ask social media.
0: What needs to be done either through government, in the medical arena, to restore trust? Because you were Surgeon General during the first Trump administration. You saw the reaction to COVID and all of the questions that that raised and all of the mistrust that has been created in the intervening years. How do you combat that as a public health official in government or a physician outside of government?
1: And I think the first thing you have to remember is that even as people's trust in the healthcare system at large is going down, we are seeing that people still consistently rate their doctor, their nurse, their pharmacist, and even their veterinarian highly in terms of vaccine advice. And so I would say talk to the trusted health professionals who know you and who know your family. When you say, how do we restore trust? We've got to get politicians and policymakers out of this conversation and insert back in trusted healthcare providers. That's one thing we have to do. But another thing, and it's why I'm increasingly speaking out on these issues, even though, as you may have heard, I was trained in chronic disease epidemiology. I was excited for much of the MAHA conversation, but you can't die of cancer when you're 60 if you die of a vaccine preventable disease like measles or whooping cough or polio when you're 6. So it needs to be predicated on a foundation of strong infectious disease policy and consistent communication. And that's what you're not getting from the federal government right now.
0: Should there be more studies about not just the efficacy of vaccines. I think, you know, there is broad consensus that, that vaccines are effective, but not enough attention, I have heard, from supporters of the CO has been done on the effects of the types of doses that are given, the schedule that those doses are given. Does more research need to be done where you are testing these vaccines against placebos and those types of comprehensive research studies that, that happen in medicine and in the pharmaceutical world?
1: Every study that you do that is addressing an issue that has been thoroughly studied in the past and where there's been little to no question about the results of that study is money, is time, is energy that is not being spent on something else. Every time we're doing measles outbreak investigations, we're not focusing on cyclospora, the parasite causing explosive diarrhea. We're not focusing on salmonella. Every time we're studying whether or not vaccines cause autism yet again and ignoring the millions of children who have been studied across the planet, tens of millions, and found no correlation, we're actually not looking for the real causes for what looks like a true increase in autism. So what I would say to you is, I'm always someone who says I'm open for more study, more inquiry, but there is a cost, an opportunity cost, a monetary cost when you continue to relitigate things that have been thoroughly studied at the expense of studying other things. And I just want to touch on autism for a bit. I want to say to any parent out there, someone who is neurodivergent, amen to you for the work that you're putting in advocating for your child, because I know it is tough. And it actually makes me sick. I actually work, she wouldn't mind me sharing, my executive assistant is the parent of a neurodivergent, child. And what she says to me is, I'm tired of people blaming me for my child's autism, blaming me for getting my child vaccinated, stigmatizing me. And I wish they would just spend their time and their energy actually focused on real root causes of some of these things. And so when you ask about research, yes, we need more research, but we don't need to keep doing research on questions that have already been thoroughly addressed at the expense of questions that are still outstanding.
0: Let me finish with this, Dr. Adams, because you did serve in the first Trump administration as the Surgeon General, again, during that difficult period where the pandemic was emerging and the government was trying to figure out how to vaccinate it, how to respond to it. Are you surprised, given, you know, the work in the communication and the conversations you had with President Trump, that he has made this kind of a forefront issue in his second term?
1: I'm saddened because President Trump, and I've said this before, I believe he should have won the Nobel Prize for his work on Operation Warp Speed. And because of the advice that he's getting from RFK, he's completely abandoned all of the effort that he helped lead in terms of Operation Warp Speed and the development of not just mRNA, but other vaccines, which have been credited with saving tens of millions of lives. So I believe that any president is only as good as the advice that they're getting, because you can't be an expert on anything. And he's getting advice from someone who led the leading worldwide organization spreading vaccine misinformation over the last decade. And so, again, this is not to say that many of the people who follow him are bad people. By no means. These are, in many cases, people who haven't been heard by the healthcare system. There are people out there who've been vaccine injured. But it is to say that when you have someone who refuses to believe any data that doesn't fit what they're saying, and who seems to have an agenda and a consistent agenda to get rid of or lower vaccines, and who won't come out strongly in favor of vaccines, and that person is advising the president, then it's no surprise that the president's policies and rhetoric are following suit.
0: Dr. Jerome Adams, appreciate the time. Appreciate you sharing your knowledge, helping us understand the CEO and the vaccine schedule. And I wish you the best as we get closer to the school year. Thank you very much, sir.
1: Thank you so much. And if you're a parent, again, talk to your pediatrician, ask the hard questions. That is the best advice that I can give you. Make sure you're talking to someone who knows you, who knows your child, and who cares about you.
0: Good advice. Thank you, Dr. Adams.
1: Thank you.
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17: Here's a look inside the Beltway. I'm Jeff Manasso. The Trump administration is tightening regulations for food manufacturers who introduce additives or new ingredients into products. A proposed rule from the FDA would close a loophole that critics say allows thousands of unregulated ingredients to make it into packaged food eaten by millions of Americans. Health and Human Services Secretary Robert F. Kennedy Jr. says that companies would be required to submit safety findings for new ingredients to regulators, ending the loophole. The FDA is also moving closer to releasing a first-of-its-kind definition of ultra-processed food that Kennedy blames on obesity, especially among children. The Trump administration is facing lawsuits over its targeting of the International Criminal Court. Human Rights Watch and three other groups filed suit, claiming an executive order President Trump signed last year targets the Hague-based International Criminal Court and the U.S. sanctions issued against a U.N. human rights expert and three Palestinian rights groups represented what they're calling a blatantly illegal attack on international justice. The groups say the financial and legal penalties have forced them to curtail a wide range of human rights and legal work in violation of their First and Fifth Amendment rights. For the Fox News Rundown, I'm Jeff Manasso.

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9: I'm Chad Pergram with the Speaker's Lobby. There's a push by President Trump and other conservatives to force the Senate to remain in session throughout the balance of the month and blow up the August recess. They hope to do this to pass the Save America Act. It requires proof of citizenship for voting. However, that bill has never proven to have the votes to pass, based on two roll call test votes earlier this year. The only way to keep the Senate in session would be for Republican senators pushing for approval of the Save America Act to take to the floor themselves for days on end. That is not a filibuster. That's because they're not trying to block something. Those would just be really long speeches. And so far, Republican senators who support the Save America Act have not shown a willingness to command the floor for hours on end. Moreover, just holding the floor for hours on end doesn't necessarily earn a result either. The Senate could then just quit for the day because the Save America Act isn't even the pending business before the Senate. Plus, the Senate doesn't have to approve a lengthy adjournment resolution anymore. The Senate would still meet every 3 days to comply with the Constitution during the recess. With the Speaker's Lobby, Chad Pergram, Fox News.

0: President Trump's executive order on the new vaccine schedule is certainly sparking a lot of conversations. We just had one of those, as you heard, with former Trump administration Surgeon General Dr. Jerome Adams. The order is also raising questions from parents about vaccines at a time when many families are getting ready for a new school year and in some cases, figuring out how to comply with vaccine requirements for students. The administration says the changes are about rebuilding trust.
1: There has been lots of discussion at HHS over the past year and a half regarding the cumulative effects of all the vaccines.
0: Dr. Stephanie Herodopoulos is the Principal Deputy Assistant Secretary for Health at HHS and Director of National Health Communications in the Office of the Surgeon General. She joined me earlier this week on the Fox News Rundown.
1: They're taking a fresh look. There are 11 vaccines now that are well established that is not changed for children and adolescents. Those should continue, but we really need to think broadly why so many new ones since 1980 that has exploded. And so I do appreciate that they are taking a fresh look. Look, all of these vaccines will be available to the American people. This is now just giving choices to parents and empowering them with knowledge, with shared decision and informed consent, with risk, benefits, ingredients, and adverse effects. I do believe the American public do need that full transparency at this point. As you know, during COVID, there was a lot of problems with misinformation on both sides. And here we are trying to get the trust back to Americans, give parents that trust so we don't see outbreaks in the future. So we really need to gain the trust. And this is a giant step in the right direction that Secretary Kennedy and President Trump has ushered to the finish line with the executive order.
0: You mentioned parental choice. Obviously, I want to talk about kind of what this executive order is and what it isn't. So if my child's pediatrician disagrees with these new schedules, wants to keep what was in place, does the pediatrician have the option to do that and make that recommendation to parents?
1: We live in a free country, and we always have. The parents now have the power of more knowledge to make those decisions for what they think is best for their child. Look, all of these vaccines will still be paid for by Medicaid and CHIP program and VCP, Vaccine Children's Program. That ability and having access to all of the vaccines will maintain. Your pediatrician, with shared decision, talking about the informed consent of the risks, parents can then make the decision of what they think. And the different buckets, these are recommended you should get, these are recommended with shared decision, and if you are high risk, these are the vaccines you should get. They will all still be available. That is not going away.
0: And it doesn't change what's available to the pediatricians to recommend the parents.
1: That's right. In fact, there's more choices because what President Trump said is he'd like to see the single antigen MMR coming out eventually like we used to. I remember as a family medicine physician and mother of three, I gave that flexibility back in the early 2000s and late 1990s to my patients when I was in residency and medical school. If they wanted to pull it apart, we could. And that got them over the hump with vaccine hesitancy. We had the ability to do that. But after 2008, Merck decided that, you know, they were not producing the single antigen MMR. So now they actually will, when it's available, more flexibility on getting them over the hump. I recommend children get the measles, rubella, and mumps vaccine, whether they do it single dose or they do it all together.
0: The president and you have talked about, you know, splitting up that MMR into three single doses. One, that's not available currently in the country, right? So do you expect that to change? And if so, how long before that option is available? And will it cost more? In other words, are you going to have to pay for like three doctor's visits instead of the one?
1: Yeah, I don't know how long it'll take it to get it to scale for domestic production, but just having that decision on the table to move forward in that direction, I don't know how long it could take. It could take years. So what we need to let parents know now is that the MMR vaccine is available in the future. The single antigens will be. As far as costs go, more children's visits possible, but we are definitely not going to change that the Medicaid, CHIP, and VCP are paying for those vaccines.
0: As a physician, do you have confidence in the current MMR vaccine?
1: Well, as a physician, I gave it many times to my patients, but I would tell you there were patients that were disappointed when the MMR became combined because they wanted to get the single doses. And so having that option back would be better. The MMR is a live attenuated vaccine, which means it has a live virus and it's been weakened. And not everybody is eligible to get this vaccine. If you are immunosuppressed or have cancer and on cancer treatments, you cannot take it. So, and if you're pregnant, you cannot take it. It's not recommended. But, if this gets some parents over the hump to get their children vaccinated, especially for measles, like we see the measles outbreak now, then I think in the future that is a plus to have the option and the flexibility.
0: You talk about vaccine hesitancy. I'm interested kind of on your take on that. You are sort of describing this new schedule as a way to potentially combat vaccine hesitancy. Is that one of the goals? And how big a worry is that at HHS, this vaccine hesitancy? I don't know how new a phenomenon it is, but you've mentioned, obviously, we've seen in some areas a new outbreak of measles and things like that.
1: I think that COVID didn't help. I think that we need to regain the trust of the American people. We are not anti-vaccine. We want to make sure that people have all the choices available and that we get them to the point where we do have herd immunity. Right now with measles, herd immunity is at 95%. We're at 92.5%. We would love to get it back to 95%. If we can get people to get the vaccine. So this is a thought on doing that. But we also embedded with this EO is, for more research, we need to do randomized control trials against placebo with longitudinal studies and seeing what the cumulative effects of the vaccines are. We have a right to know that. And I think parents do too. And that is hopefully in the future that the task force that's assigned in HHS will do that and find the best trials to bring to research at NIH.
0: Is this a way to kind of restart those conversations at school district levels and kind of rethink what they are requiring students to have before they can enroll in school?
1: I think that each state and district should come up with what they think is best for them. Each state, that's why I'm a Federalist at heart. We have that autonomy to do that. I think, though, that we can give the recommendations on the federal level, pared down, and states see to it as they feel for what works best for them.
0: Obviously, in the day or so since this was announced, we have heard from the pharmaceutical companies that these vaccines are well studied. They are well tested. Is that not the case? Is there an gulf in the understanding of some of these vaccines and what the potential side effects are? Are they understudied?
1: Well, there are no randomized controlled trials for them against placebo, and there are no trials that have the cumulative effects of all of the vaccines that we have now compared to 1990. So I think that there should be a fresh look at that at this point. Compared to other peer nations, we need to relook what we're doing here in the United States.
0: I know the the EO itself doesn't really talk about this link to autism. It's something that the president wants investigated as something that Secretary Kennedy has certainly talked about as well, kind of suggesting there could be a potential link here. Is that still an open-ended question in your view, in sort of the medical consensus view that there could be a link between autism and vaccines, given that, you know, obviously there's been a lot of pushback on that idea and that suggestion from a lot of, you know, your medical colleagues and other health organizations?
1: For many years, the medical establishment has pushed back on that idea, and I understand why. We definitely don't want to create hysteria, and we don't want to cause diminished public trust in vaccines. We do understand that vaccines save lives, but there has been an explosion of autism in our country, and I think we should understand why. I am not saying that vaccines are causing that, but we need to study the whys. And Dr. Bhattacharya and Secretary Kennedy have pledged their time and their money and their expertise and the researchers to figure out the whys. I believe autism is multifactorial causes, not just one.
0: You mentioned COVID. Is that also that suggestion also a contributor to some of that vaccine hesitancy that you say has kind of increased over the last few years, especially since COVID?
1: Well, I think whenever you have a vaccine that has been pushed upon the people with extreme, unfortunately, ramifications, that it does hinder some trust. And I think that for the very young who are healthy and not at risk, having that obligatory vaccine does not make sense. And we are talking about the childhood vaccine specifically. I mean, if a child had asthma or underlying health issues, I could maybe understand, but not overarching everyone.
0: Now that this EO is out with a new recommended vaccine schedule, what conversation should parents be having with their pediatricians?
1: Well, I think that you come in and you go to your annual physical. Look, this is very topical. What happens around this time a year? Kids are going back to school and they need to get their annual physicals. And hopefully they are doing that because there's so many wonderful things that can happen at the physician's visit. And you could understand they're getting their sports physical exams and they're getting ready for school. So physicians should be talking about anticipatory guidance. That means for each appropriate age, what things are good for health and what things you really should avoid to harm the health. And of course, talk about primary prevention with vaccines. That is what is happening this time of year around the nation.
0: Really appreciate your time helping us understand the EO and more importantly, kind of what it does and what conversations now need to get underway.
1: Thank you for the conversation.

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10: News. I'm Deborah Valentine. Hurricane Lala bearing down on Hawaii's Big Island, bringing over 20 inches of rain in mountainous areas and 75 mile per hour winds. Mayor Rick Blangiardi expects lesser effects as Lala passes Honolulu.
11: Do not take this storm lightly. So it's moving. It's moving at a good clip.
10: Flash flooding, damaging winds, and power outages are expected. One person was killed, four wounded in a mass shooting during an outdoor concert in Kentucky Saturday night. Lexington Police Chief Lawrence Weathers is asking the public for help in locating a suspect.
12: If you know something, you know some people that are kind of like angry at each other or arguing back and forth, please let us know. Let somebody know.
10: The shooting at Charles Young Park. Police have arrested a 19-year-old Cameron Harris of Henrico, Virginia, connection with Saturday shooting at Virginia State University. 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

0: a look outside the Beltway. I'm Tanya J. Powers. Pennsylvania lawmakers are proposing bipartisan legislation aimed at protecting people in their state from the misuse of flock cameras, the license plate readers seen on street corners or over intersections. People in the state say they're worried that they may be used with AI technology for surveillance. The bill would require oversight and privacy safeguards and hold bad actors accountable. A lawsuit has been filed in New York by current and former Palestinian students and staff accusing Columbia University of failing to protect them from harassment and targeting them with, quote, unfair and biased disciplinary hearings following the 2023 Hamas attack against Israel. Last year, Columbia suspended dozens of students for their role in shutting down its main library in a pro-Palestinian demonstration. Columbia has not commented publicly on the suit, but has previously denied being discriminatory. And a new Toyota recall is being driven by a display error that can lead to a crash risk. More than 500,000 model year 2025 and 26 Camry hybrids are affected in the U.S. The National Highway Traffic Safety Administration says a display screen in the vehicles can become blank at startup and potentially deactivate safety indicators, including turn signals and hazard lights. It can also affect reminders about seatbelts and the key left in the ignition. For the Fox News Rundown, I'm Tanya J. Powers.
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2: Major League Baseball history made on Saturday as 23-year-old St. Louis Cardinals outfielder Joshua Baez made his MLB debut, hitting home runs in each of his first three career plate appearances, becoming the first player ever with three homers in their Major League debut. Meanwhile, week one of the NFL preseason continued with the Buffalo Bills playing their first ever game at the brand new Highmark Stadium. It was Bills quarterback Josh Allen with a 9-yard pass to Keon Coleman for the first touchdown ever scored in the new building. In the pool, America

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2: 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Until then, thanks for listening. I'm Jared Halpern. 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
1: Lala has been downgraded from hurricane to tropical storm. I'm Ann Carrick, Fox News. Even with the downgrade, Hawaii is not yet out of the woods. Fox Weather's Katie Byrne reports from Honolulu.
2: We've already seen significant impacts over on the Big Island, and in fact, there are search and rescue teams underway right now because of two homes at least that have been swept away because of a ton of rain. 3 feet of rain was recorded in one spot right outside of Hilo. We also know officials have confirmed one person has died in a storm-related car accident over on that island as well. Roughly 70% of customers on the Big Island don't have power right now. More than 100,000 without power across the entire state. Officials are also warning about how strong these winds will be. Not only could we see flooding, but we could see these winds pick up debris and send them flying.
1: Hawaii Governor Josh Green already declared

0: Declaring a state of emergency, dozens of National Guard members reportedly standing by for deployment. One person is confirmed dead from the storm, several areas getting more than 2 feet of rain. At least six people killed and several others missing due to flooding in Indiana, and more rain is expected. Fox Weather's Adam Klotz has that update.
1: Some of these communities, a foot of total rainfall, still could see a little bit of rain. The ground is saturated, right? So additional rain could cause a problem. But those really big, heavy rains, hopefully those are winding down at this point. We saw plenty of rivers get up near major flood stage or moderate flood stages. They peaked, they crested, and now we're just going to kind of watch those move on downstream. Still at least some risk of some rain moving across the state of Indiana, but nothing like the last 4 or 5 days. There are still flood watches, flash flood warnings out there across central Indiana. And then most of the heavier rains actually going to move more towards the Appalachian Mountains here for your day today.
0: Hundreds of people have evacuated from their homes. FEMA approved an emergency declaration for Indiana to provide federal disaster assistance. 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
0: A 60-day ceasefire agreement between the U.S. and Iran is set to expire tomorrow with no peace deal in place. Fox's Trey Yinks reports from Tel Aviv, Israel.
14: Reports indicate very little progress on a diplomatic solution to reopen the Strait of Hormuz and address Iran's nuclear ambitions. This weekend, Iran continued attacks in the strait. On Saturday, a bulk carrier reported being hit by an unknown projectile. A day prior, an Emirati oil vessel was also targeted. With a focus on Iran, we're also tracking the latest developments between Israel and Iran-backed Hezbollah in Lebanon. Hezbollah violated the ceasefire over the weekend, wounding three Israeli soldiers. This prompted Israel to launch a new round of airstrikes against targets in southern Lebanon.
0: President Trump suggested he would make the Strait of Hormuz a U.S. territory following the conflict with Iran. Iran has claimed it alone maintains and controls the waterway. President Trump announced Friday U.S. violent crime saw its largest one-year decline in decades, with murders down. Fox's Alex Hogan reports with more details.
15: According to the FBI, violent crime in 2025 plummeted to its biggest one-year drop on record. President Trump is in Bedminster, New Jersey this weekend at his golf course, although he started the weekend pointing to these new numbers.
16: We achieved the single largest reduction in violent crime in American history.
15: President Trump praising law enforcement at the Nassau County Police Academy Friday, while joined by Attorney General Todd Blanche and FBI Director Kash Patel. Well, Trump also took aim at Democrats.
16: We call them Democrats now because their policies are so dumb. Fighting to defund the police.
15: According to the FBI, from 2024 to 2025, violent crime decreased by about 9%. Homicides decreased by 18%, dropping to a 20-year low.
0: Homeland Security Secretary Mark Wayne Mullen says daily border apprehensions are at their lowest in more than 30 years. I'm Ann Carrick, and this is Fox News.
17: The heat continues for your Sunday with a mostly sunny sky. Temperatures soaring to the middle 90s this afternoon. Feels like temperatures over 100 degrees. A heat advisory remains in place through Monday afternoon with another hot one expected for the start of the work week. From the WVLT First Alert Weather Center, I'm meteorologist Ryan Coulter.
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19: 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Vance said that lowering oil prices is now the number one goal of the war in Iran.
8: President Trump asked the Supreme Court to allow the construction of the White House ballroom to continue. A federal judge pressed lawyers with the Department of Justice to explain why materials from the Epstein files were withheld from the public.
18: Whatever happens next will happen here first.
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20: Greetings, pet lovers. I'm your host, pet trendologist Charlotte Reed, and I welcome our listeners who tune in each week from around the globe. You know, in August, we're celebrating Health and Wellness Month by diving into the vibrant world of pet enrichment. Just like humans, our dogs and cats need more than just a good diet and physical exercise to thrive. They require mental stimulation to live truly healthy, balanced lives. Boredom in pets can lead to anxiety, destructive behavior, and a sedentary lifestyle. Today, we're exploring how simple daily games can transform your pet's mental well-being and strengthen the bond that you share. So let's talk about canine brain games. Dogs thrive on mental challenges, and incorporating canine enrichment games into their routine is an excellent way to channel their natural instincts. Scent work games such as hiding high-value treats around the living room or using a puzzle toy force dogs to use their powerful noses and problem-solving skills to earn a reward. For high-energy breeds, agility-focused games like backyard obstacle courses or a high-stakes game of hide-and-seek offer both cardiovascular exercise and cognitive engagement. These activities burn mental energy efficiently, leaving your dog relaxed, satisfied, and far less likely to engage in destructive chewing or barking. For our canine companions, enrichment games tap into their natural instincts to hunt, forage, and problem solve. Interactive games like Find the Treats turn mealtime into an exciting scavenger hunt, encouraging dogs to use their powerful sense of smell. Puzzle toys that require flipping levers or sliding panels to reveal a hidden reward are fantastic for building confidence and focus. Even a classic game of hide and seek with their favorite human provides immense mental stimulation and physical activity, keeping their minds sharp and their bodies moving. Now let's talk feline hunting games. You know, cats are natural predators and their health relies on satisfying your instinctual drive to stalk, pounce, and capture. You can easily replicate this predatory sequence through active play using wand toys, laser pointers, motorized mice, and to prevent frustration, always let your cat physically catch the toy or reward them with the treat at the end of the game. Food puzzles such as rolling balls that dispense kibble or treats also mimic the natural challenge of foraging, which keeps indoor cats active and prevents weight gain. Canine and feline enrichment is a vital component of modern pet care that transforms the daily lives of our furry companions. Engaging dogs and cats in structured play does more than just curb boredom. It stimulates natural behaviors to keep their minds active and their bodies agile. By integrating targeted enrichment activities into your routine, you can prevent behavioral issues, reduce stress, and foster a deeper bond with you and your four-legged family members. Ultimately, the beauty of pet enrichment lies in its simplicity and the immense joy it brings to the household. You do not need expensive gadgets to get started. DIY games like rolling treats inside an old towel for your dog or tossing a crumpled paper ball for your cat are incredibly difficult. Dedicating just 10 to 15 minutes a day to these targeted play sessions serve as a preventative healthcare for your pet's mind and bodies. This Health and Wellness Month, challenge yourself to introduce one new game a week to keep your pets happy, healthy, and thriving. So you can do DIY games, or you can actually buy a pet puzzle to keep your pet's mind and body healthy. Now, just to remind you, I'd love for you to watch my KLS Mind Games segment focusing cats and dogs and products that are inexpensive from OutwardHound.com, many of which are created by the innovator of puzzle games, Swede Nina Ottesen. Now it's time for the show rundown for the best in pet talk radio. This week on the Pet Buzz, I'm talking about
1: 8,
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1: 4,
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1: 2,
20: upon her dog's death, I discussed the unusual close relationship between Amanda Seyfried and her dog, Finn.
1: 1.
20: And the summer months often mean family members spend more time at home, and our pets get to enjoy more of the day socializing with the humans they love. Once the school year starts up again, calendars fill up with after-school activities and other commitments, and the house that was once filled with human companions can now become quite empty. Your beloved pooch can become depressed, suffering from his own version of back-to-school blues. Well, joining us today to talk about the back-to-school blues is one of my favorite dog trainers and authors. It's Babette Haggerty. You know her. She's been here before. Welcome back, Babette. Happy to have you join us.
21: Oh, thanks so much, Charlotte. I love hearing from you, and I love our friendship. I'm very grateful.
20: Well, Babette, here's the deal. We told our listeners that you are coming to discuss how to elevate Fido's depression as he or her family members go back to school. And as a result, our listeners were great. They sent us a lot of questions for you to answer. So are you ready?
21: I am ready.
20: Okay.
21: Bring it on.
20: Well, our first question was a tweet from Guy from Alabama. He writes that his kids have only been back to school for a short period of time, and you notice that his dog, Ranger, seems depressed. He wants to know what he and his wife can do to keep Ranger happy.
21: Oh, what a great question. I love it when dads are asking me to do about the dog. So I would start spending a little bit more time with Ranger during the day, maybe take him for a walk. If you can't take him for a walk, then hire a dog walker. Maybe send him to daycare one day a week. Start playing more ball with him. Start teaching him tricks. Teaching him tricks would be great because then the kids can come home and practice those tricks and show them off to all of their friends in the neighborhood.
20: That's great. I think those are great suggestions. Like you said, a dog walker during the middle of the day. A lot of times people don't give that dog a morning walk. So there's lots of options there. Okay. So Diane from our old stomping ground in New York writes, she emailed us, "We live in a tech world. What do you think about getting a treat camera? If we do this, I, as well as my kids, could check in on Bentley during the day and give him a treat. What's your thoughts for that?"
21: Well, I have to smile because back in the day, no one ever had a treat camera for their dog. Dogs do enjoy being home alone. They do enjoy the peace and quiet. And I think that if you use that treat camera, every time you pop on and you give him a treat, is that he'll start jumping up on the camera or on the table, wherever the camera is positioned, and start demanding a treat randomly. And if you're not there, what kind of frustration is going to build in Bentley when he's demanding the treat and no one is giving it to him because they're not checking in on the camera? I think you're better off giving Bentley a nice little walk, letting him relax throughout the day, because dogs, just like people, they enjoy the peace and quiet every now and then. They don't always like to have people around.
20: And you know, those treat cameras can cost about $200 and up. And imagine if Bentley jumps up, knocks it over, and it's kaput.
21: Bye-bye camera. You can't reach by Amazon. Here.
20: Well, if you just joined us, we're speaking with dog trainer Babette Haggerty about how the kids going back to school affect the family dog. Okay, here's another question. It's from Matthew from Cleveland. He posted this question on Facebook and he wrote, "The holidays are coming up and we have a big family dinner, which takes months of planning. My wire fox terrier, Maxine, could use a brush up on her good behavior.
2: What about dog training classes, and what should I look for when choosing a trainer?
21: I love this guy because he's being proactive. It's not quite cold in Cleveland yet, but it's going to get cold. And a wire box terrier? She is a very busy, busy girl, I am certain. So being proactive and thinking ahead of time is very wise. Because in the winter in Cleveland, you're probably not taking Maxine out for those walks and that exercise. So if she needs a brush up on obedience, there's no reason why you can't take her back to an obedience class, bring her to an advanced obedience class, or bring her to a trick class, an agility class. Those wire box terriers, they tear up the agility field and they do very well in agility. They do a great job with tricks too. And tricks are nice, because you can teach that in your living room. And when you have your big family dinner, you can show off Maxine.
2: Great answer. Well, it's time for a commercial break. And when we come back, we will return with author and dog trainer Babette Haggerty. Also on our next segment is Celebrity Pet Buzz and Pet Money Matters.
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20: Do you have the need to feed? Enjoy our tasty morsel in the celebrity pet dish. We admired their special relationship because it seemed like our relationship with our dogs.
3: And now, the latest news about celebrities and their pets. It's Obsession.
5: Aren't they cute?
6: What's the name? What's the name?
20: I really prefer not to cover celebrity pet relationships unless I see how special one is. And that's why today I'm honoring Flynn Seyfried, Amanda's dog. Poor Amanda is grieving the loss of her beloved 16-year-old Australian Shepherd Finn. The actress shared a heartfelt Instagram tribute featuring a selfie with her longtime companion alongside the caption, "This one's forever and ever." You can read more about the announcement on the Amanda's Seyfried Shares Heartbreaking Family Loss coverage. I'll make sure I put that link in our Facebook pages. Seyfried originally met and adopted Finn in her early 20s while working on the set of HBO's Big Love, if you remember that. Over the next 16 years, Finn remained a constant, secure stability, helping her navigate anxiety, OCD, and the immense pressures of Hollywood fame. For example, Finn wasn't just a pet. He was a standard Hollywood negotiator. Seyfried revealed in an essay for InStyle that she loved his companionship so much that she explicitly wrote Finn into all of her films and television work contracts to guarantee he was allowed on set with her all the time. Additionally, Finn became a celebrity in his own right, famously joining her for interviews on major networks. During a memorable appearance on The Late Show with David Letterman, Seyfried confidentially boasted that Finn could balance items on his head. Letterman was openly skeptical, insisting a dog could go wild if he put meat near his face. Finn proved him wrong by completely freezing and flawlessly balancing a raw hamburger on his head like a hat. The trick only ended when the audience cheered, breaking Finn's concentration so he could finally eat the burger. Finn had a repertoire of tricks, but the most important was the newborn hat trick. When Seyfried was preparing to bring her newborn daughter home from the hospital in 2017, she used a unique trick to introduce Finn to his new sibling. She and her husband brought home the baby's hospital cap a few days earlier, leaving it next to Finn so he could sniff it and get used to her scent. The trick worked perfectly, and Finn became incredibly protective, not only of this sibling, but all of his brothers and sisters. Over their 16 years together, their deep connection led Seyfried to become a passionate ambassador for Best Friends Animal Society, leveraging Finn's fame for their Save Them All campaign to promote shelter pet adoption. She even turned her upstate New York farm into a full animal rescue sanctuary, ensuring Finn's legacy of saving lives continues to thrive. While Finn may have passed on over to Rainbow Bridge recently, relationships like this one, they never end. Amanda, just know you will meet him again in that big dog park in your next life. Together, forever again.
2: We're back with New York Times bestselling author and dog trainer Babette Haggerty discussing Fido's back-to-school blues. Okay, you're going to love this question. 10-year-old Abel writes from New Jersey. He wants to give his dogs some fun things to do when he's at school. What can he do?
7: Oh, there are so many enrichment puzzles out there. There's the snuffle mats. There's the lick-it mats, where you stick the lick-it mat on a wall or in the crate, and you stick peanut butter on it, and it keeps them occupied. You can take a Kong toy and fill it up with either kibble or treats, and then seal it off with peanut butter and give it to them. And that will keep them amused and occupied. There's also dog TV and then AKC TV, where there is television for dogs, and dogs will sit there and actually watch the TV.
2: They'll hear the noise. They'll hear the birds and the butterflies. I think a lot of those suggestions are great.
7: One thing that I failed to mention that would actually also be good is putting on reggae music. Reggae music has been proven to be very effective in calming dogs. And you can pull it up on YouTube or Spotify. You can just put on a reggae soundtrack. It really soothes the dogs.
2: So John from North Carolina asked, "Miss Babette, I'm a single parent with three kids. My doggy is depressed. Should I consider doggy daycare or try to arrange some play dates twice a week to relieve her back to school blues?"
7: I think play dates are a great idea. Now, one thing too, I want people to keep in mind. A lot of times people project their own emotions and feelings. When you drop your kids off at school, it's like, "Oh, I miss my kids." So are we putting our emotions onto the dog? Is the dog really depressed? Or is the dog less keyed up because there's less activity going on during the day?
2: Well, Babette, Thank you so much for joining us today. What's your website?
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2: Once again, that was Babette Haggerty, dog trainer and New York Times best-selling author. Having a pet costs money, so pet money does matter. A low-cost spay and neuter program throughout the country.
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2: 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Neutering male pets prevents testicular cancer and greatly lowers the chance of prostate problems. Beyond these medical advantages, sterilized pets are less likely to roam away from home in search of a mate, which dramatically reduces the risk of them getting lost, injured in traffic, or involved in fights with other animals. By utilizing Spay USA extensive nationwide referral network, you can gain access to low-cost spay and neuter services that make responsible pet ownership financially accessible. Choosing to alter your dog or cat prevents unplanned litters, directly combating the tragic crisis of pet overpopulation and reducing the number of homeless animals entering shelters. 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The Spay USA network provides access to more than 1,900 low-cost sterilization programs and clinics nationwide, making it one of the largest resources of its kind. This vast umbrella includes standard low-cost voucher programs for personal pets, localized subsidiary programs, and specialized mobile veterinary clinics designed to reach underserved communities. Additional Spay USA operates dedicated assistance programs such as their regional feral cat program, which provides targeted subsidiary funding specifically for stray and feral cat caretakers. 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I will make sure to put this website address on our Facebook pages. Ka-ching! I just kept more money in your wallet. After the commercial break, our I Likey of the Week is scheduled at the top of segment three. Zoetis' Dr. Michelle Rosenbaum will be joining us to talk about August as Itchy Skin Awareness Month for pets. And we are answering your questions about memorializing your pets in the Pet Buzz mailbag. 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
13: A sizzling Sunday forecast as high temperatures reach for the middle 90s this afternoon, feeling more like the triple digits when you factor in the humidity. The same pattern continues on Monday with an added chance of some showers and thunderstorms by Monday afternoon. From the WVLT First Alert Weather Center, I'm meteorologist Ryan Coulter.
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20: 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Crafted with a sturdy Oxford-style fabric, cover, and a durable inner ball, it supports healthy movement and focused play in the yard or open spaces. No hard impacts, no jumps, no sudden stops. They push and chase at their own pace, great for dogs of any age. It's not just about running. They're problem solving, too. How to move it. That mental workout is what makes them actually sleep afterwards. With a pump included and no batteries needed, this medium dog toy is easy to set up and ready whenever your dog is ready to play. $55 at thelittleroadshop.com. Well, it seems as if our next guest is on the phone. I'm going to go ahead and introduce the segment. This month in August is annual Itchy Pet Awareness Month. I bet you didn't know that veterinary visits for itchy pets have increased over 60% plus in the past 6 or 7 years. I didn't know that, but our next guest is going to tell us. Joining us is Dr. Michelle Rosenbaum, Senior Veterinary Specialist, Dermatology at Zoetis Pet Care. She's going to tell us why there are so many itchy pets out there. And hello, Dr. Rosenbaum. Welcome to the Pet Buzz.
17: Hi, thank you so much for having me. I'm so excited to talk about itchy pets today.
20: Dr. Rosenbaum, what are the causes of itching in pets?
17: You know, there's so many causes of itch in pets, but the number one cause is allergic skin disease. And this includes atopic dermatitis. And this is an inflammatory chronic skin disease similar to eczema in people. And when we have allergies, we sneeze. And when dogs do, they get itchy skin. And pets can be allergic to fleas, environmental allergens like dust mites and pollens, as well as foods. And parasites and skin infections can also cause itchy skin.
2: So, Dr. Rosenbaum, what signs should pet owners look out for to identify a more serious itching problem other than just scratching here and there and the hot spots, of course?
17: Well, it's more important than ever for pet owners to notice these itching behaviors in their pets and discuss treatment options with their veterinarian to really help improve their pet's quality of life. And all this itching is really the reason that Zoetis created the Itchy Pet Awareness Month in August to raise awareness among pet owners of allergic itch in dogs as a medical issue that needs treatment by their veterinarian. While frequent scratching that often wakes both the pet and the owner up at night is a really obvious sign of itch, pet parents might see other signs of itchiness, and these are some signs to watch out for. So your pet is frequently licking at their paws or chewing at their legs or other parts of their body. They're rolling on the carpet. They're rubbing their face on furniture. They're scooting across the floor. They have patches of hair loss. They seem to smell not as nice as we would like them to smell. They may notice skin changes like a rash, redness, greasy skin, some scabs and sores on their body. And ear infections are really common in allergic dogs, so they might have head shaking and ear scratching, as well as ear discharge and an odor.
20: Hold that thought, Dr. Rosenbaum. Dr. R, can you stick around for another segment? We want to hear more about itchy pets. More with Dr. Rosenbaum in our next segment. At the Pet Buzz, we'd love to answer your questions so that we can provide you with up-to-date information from industry specialists, ultimately helping owners make informed decisions for their pets' health, safety, and well-being.
1: Mail call.
20: Howard writes from Massachusetts.
4: Dear Charlotte, my wife and I never had children. We loved our dogs as if they were our children. Our dearest Annabelle, our last dog, died around this time last year. And, well, my wife hasn't been the same since. It is my understanding that Rainbow Bridge Remembrance Day is August 28th, and I would like to gift my wife with something special, something that we can enjoy as a remembrance of our dog Annabelle and display in our home. Can you make any appropriate suggestions?
12: You've got mail.
20: Dear Howard, honoring the life of a beloved pet is a deeply personal journey, and choosing a lasting tribute can bring immense comfort during a time of loss. By creating a physical or living reminder of the joy they brought into your home, you can keep their memory alive for years to come. Whether you prefer a private sanctuary in your yard, a tangible keepsake to hold close, or a meaningful gesture that gives back to the animal's community, there are many beautiful ways to celebrate the unique bond your wife shared with your animal. Planting a cypress tree offers a powerful living legacy that grows more resilient over time. Because the cypress symbolizes eternity and endurance, watching it mature provides a comforting reminder of your pet's enduring spirit. You can plant this tree directly over a burial spot or scatter a portion of their ashes near the roots to create a natural, peaceful monument. Commissioning a custom painting captures your pet's exact likeness and unique personality in a way that standard photographs cannot. Artists can translate a favorite image into a watercolor, oil, or digital style that reflects your pet's specific gaze and expression. Hanging this custom artwork in your home creates a timeless, beautiful focal point that celebrates their life daily. What about displaying a framed photograph that keeps your pet's presence alive in your daily living space? Choosing a high-quality frame allows you to place a cherished snapshot in a prominent location, like a mantle or a side table. To create a deeper ritual, you can set up a small memory corner with a photo and light a candle next to it on special anniversaries. And there's also wearing memorial jewelry infused with your pet's ashes ensures that a part of them stays with you wherever you go. Specialized jewelers can take a small amount of cremated remains and fuse them into resin or glass gemstones, creating elegant rings, necklaces, or bracelets. These high-quality, discreet pieces look like beautiful daily jewelry while holding profound personal significance. And then there's assembling a memory scrapbook, which is a highly therapeutic process that lets you handle tangible keepsakes from your pet's life. You can dedicate pages to a physical item like ID tag, a lock of fur, or a favorite small toy alongside printed photos. Writing out caption and organizing layouts helps you process your grief while building a physical book of your favorite shared stories. And then there's placing an engraved memorial stone, which creates a dedicated waterproof destination for reflection right in your backyard. You can customize the stone with your pet's name, important dates, or a sweet silhouette to withstand the elements. Tucking this marker under their favorite shady bush or alongside a flower bed establishes a quiet, permanent sanctuary for remembrance. What about funding a local shelter donation, which transforms your personal loss into an immediate life-saving support for other animals in need? You can sponsor a specific kennel, fund medical care, or pay the adoption fee for a future family in your pet's honor. Many shelters will place a physical plaque with your pet's name on a donor wall, ensuring their legacy lives on through rescued lives. And lastly, I love the idea of also gifting your wife with a box of personalized ornaments from Bronner's. There's glass and there's also resin. So for every dog in your family, you can choose one. I prefer the glass breed ornaments hand-painted with each pet's name. These ornaments contribute to a magical Christmas tree as they sparkle from the arbor's lights. Just know many of these suggestions are in honor of my pets, too. Time now for a commercial break. When we return, we will finish up our discussion with Zoetis' Dr. Michelle Rosenbaum. Also, up next are our features, Global Pet News, which takes place in Tacoma, Washington, and our Tell Me Something Good, which takes place in Malaysia.
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20: In August of 2026, authorities uncovered an incredible animal hoarding situation when they responded to reports of an abandoned sailboat drifting near Owen Beach in Tacoma, Washington. Expecting an empty vessel, officers from the Tacoma Police Department's Marine Services Unit were shocked to discover over 30 frightened and malnourished cats and kittens roaming freely around the watercraft, living in deplorable and unsafe conditions for what investigators believe was several months. The felines had survived because an unknown individual had occasionally been boarding the vessel to provide them with basic food and water. A coordinated multi-day rescue operation quickly launched as Tacoma Animal Control secured a search warrant to safely extract the animals from the boat's tight quarters. Officers and forensic technicians used immense patience to lure the skittish cats out of the sailboat's numerous nooks and crannies. The rescued felines, who suffered primarily from fleas and malnutrition, were transferred to the Humane Society for Tacoma and Pierce County for medical evaluation and rehabilitation. Meanwhile, local police have identified the boat's registered owner and continue to investigate the incident under the state's animal cruelty and hoarding laws. Under Washington state law, an individual responsible for animal hoarding can face severe penalties that multiply exponentially because charges, jail time, and fines can be filed per individual animal rescued. If prosecutors pursue first-degree animal cruelty, a Class C felony for severe starvation and hydration, the offender faces up to 5 years in prison and a $10,000 fine per count, which theoretically totals up to 150 years in prison and $300,000 in fines for a case involving 30 cats. Now, if charged with second-degree animal cruelty, a gross misdemeanor for abandonment and neglect, the statutory maximum is up to 364 days in jail and $5,000 fine per count, potentially reaching nearly 30 years in jail and $150,000 in fines. Furthermore, the court will legally mandate the offender to pay 100% of the restitution cost to cover the immense rescue, housing, and veterinary medical bills incurred by Animal Control and the Sheltering Humane Society. Well, we're back with Dr. Michelle Rosenbaum, Senior Veterinary Specialist, Dermatology at Zoetis Pet Care. She is here to discuss why there are so many itchy pets out there in the world.
7: Okay, so the pet is showing the signs of pet itchiness. What should the pet owner do?
17: Well, the first thing is don't try to treat this yourself at home. Many pet owners might try home remedies or ask their friends or family for advice or even go on the internet for answers. And the reality is that many over-the-counter or home remedies are just not effective in treating allergic itch. And this can really contribute to a delay in your pet getting the right diagnosis and receiving effective treatment. So if you've ever had poison ivy, you know how much suffering and sleepless nights this can cause. And it's really the same for our pets with allergic itch. And sadly, there's over 6 million itchy dogs that have never seen a vet for their itch. And they're really suffering unnecessarily. And itch is a serious medical condition that requires professional treatment.
20: Depending on why the pet is itchy, can you discuss treatment protocols as well as expenses?
17: So the best thing a pet owner can do if they notice this itching behavior is to discuss the problem with their veterinarian. And your veterinarian is going to take a detailed history. They're going to examine your pet's skin and ears thoroughly, and they can perform different diagnostic tests such as skin scrapings and skin cytology to really find the cause of the itch. And they can prescribe very effective fast-acting pills. There's long-acting injections. There's topical treatments. They may want to prescribe some topicals like shampoos. They may want to change the diet and try flea medication. These prescription medications are going to give your pet much needed relief from allergic itch so everyone can get a good night's sleep, as you said. And these newer treatments work so much better than anything you can try at home or buy at a pet store or off the shelf at a human pharmacy. In fact, some of the newer, more advanced treatment options can start to work within hours, and some of the longer-acting, newer treatments can last 4 to 8 weeks.
7: Do you necessarily have to see a veterinary dermatologist, or do you think it's appropriate just to start out with your veterinarian?
17: 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I think they're in the best position to decide what treatments are needed, what diagnostics should be done, and then they can decide whether referral to a veterinary dermatologist is appropriate. And I think it is important to know that there are specialists, that there are veterinary dermatologists that can handle more challenging or more severe cases.
7: So Dr. Rosenbaum, Zoetis has created some resources for veterinarians as well as pet owners regarding itchy pets. Can you tell us about them?
17: Sure. Zoetis has a website called itchingforhelp.com, and this has resources dedicated to educating pet parents all about allergic itch in dogs, and such as a quick, easy 5-question quiz called Itching to Know, and you can see if your dog might be showing signs of an allergic skin condition. So it's August, we're all outside, there's lots of pollen, it's Itchy Pet Awareness Month.
20: 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To learn more about itchy pets, you want to visit itchingforhelp.com, which provide itchy pet owners with help. I love a good human interest story featuring pets and their people. What about you? The Orange Cemetery Guide helped her find her way mentally and physically.
0: And that's like,
5: your attention, please.
8: News of the day got you down? No worries. Pet trendologist Charlotte Reed is here with Tell Me Something Good.
19: This is a necessity like air and oxygen.
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20: In August of 2026, a touching viral story emerged from Malaysia about a stray orange cat named Oyen, whose affectionate presence had completely transformed the life of a grieving widow named Afi Raziki Basri, or Umi. Following the devastating loss of her husband, Sidi, Umi struggled deeply with her grief and felt intensely lonely during her frequent cemetery visits. One afternoon, Oyen, a stray cat that roams the cemetery grounds, miraculously began guiding Umi directly to her husband's resting place without any assistance. Ever since, every time Umi visits the cemetery, the loyal feline immediately bounds over to sit quietly by her side, nuzzling her hand and keeping her company. Umi shared video updates of their unique bond on social media, noting that while Oyen is not technically her pet, the cat's unexpected gentle companionship has brought profound comfort and healing to her heart as she navigates the painful 1-year anniversary of her husband's passing. An unexpected feline cemetery tour guide to help a widow deal with her grief. Now that's something good, because scientific research confirms that interacting with cats produces rapid, measurable reductions in human stress hormones like cortisol while actively calming the cardiovascular system. A landmark study by Washington State University demonstrated that just 10 minutes of petting a cat significantly lowers salivary cortisol levels, directly down-regulating the body's physical fight-or-flight response. This physical contract signals the adrenaline glands to slow down stress hormone production while simultaneously triggering the release of oxytocin, the bonding hormone in the human brain. This biological shift effectively stabilizes emotional states, reduces anxiety, and helps the nervous system transition into a deeply relaxed, restorative state. Beyond hormonal changes, cats provide unique physiological benefits through their presence and their healing frequency of their purrs. Research from the Cornell Feline Health Center highlights that cat owners maintain lower baseline heart rates and lower blood pressure during stressful cognitive tasks compared to non-pet owners. Furthermore, a cat's purr vibrates at a frequency between 20 and 140 hertz, a specific auditory and tactile range clinically shown to ease human breathing, lower blood pressure, and stimulate the release of pain-relieving endorphins.

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8: Getting weaker a bit. I'm Paul Stevens, Fox News. Lala now downgraded back to a tropical storm, but Hawaii still being blasted by strong winds and heavy rain. Fox Weather's hurricane specialist Brian Norcross.
9: Finally, Lala is letting up on the big island of Hawaii that's out here well south of Honolulu, although they are going to get strong winds today. The track just missed the bottom of the big island. 70-mile-an-hour winds now. Anything less than 75, it's a tropical storm, not a hurricane anymore. And the threat is up here in Maui and Molokai and in Lanai. That's where it is now, moving toward Honolulu later in the day. Heavy rain on Maui and Molokai and more to come. And then Oahu is next in line, but the storm will be weakening some by the time it gets there.
8: And at least one person has been killed so far. Almost 70% of the Big Island has reportedly lost power because of those strong winds. Heavy rain triggering massive flooding in Indiana, where at least six people have been killed, several others missing. Fox Weather's Adam Klotz.
10: So it has been relentless over the course of the entire week, and it took a couple of days for all of that water to funnel down into some of the streams and rivers. The White River runs through Indianapolis, and you're seeing some major to moderate flood stages there as all of that water tries to rush down in a very small area. That is why the flooding is happening along the rivers. Now, the good news is some of that rain beginning to die down a little bit. Still a risk of some showers. You're seeing them beginning to move in Indiana right now. The heaviest rain has actually moved a little farther off towards the east, and you're going to get dry days by the time you get into Monday and Tuesday. The risk of flooding today does shift towards the east. You're

0: more like the Appalachian Mountains as you're wringing up some of that moisture that continues to move its way across the Midwest.
1: That's Fox Weather's Adam Klotz. Hundreds already evacuated from their homes. FEMA already approving an emergency declaration for Indiana to provide federal disaster assistance. 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
1: A popular New Jersey beach town taking new steps to curb teen chaos. Cape May approving an 8 p.m. beach curfew and a 10:30 p.m. citywide curfew for unaccompanied minors. Backpacks and other bags now banned from the beaches. The mayor there saying the goal is to prevent Cape May from becoming an after-party destination as nearby shore towns adopt similar new rules. Shootings breaking out across several states this weekend.
14: In Kentucky, 5 people were shot, including one who was killed when at least 13 gunshots rang out in a Lexington park last night. No arrests have been made so far. Meanwhile, in Chicago, a mass shooting left 4 injured, 2 critically, after a car pulled up beside a group walking along a sidewalk in the city's south side. This incident is also under investigation. And in Virginia, a 19-year-old Cameron Harris has been arrested in connection with the shooting that rocked Virginia State University yesterday morning. Police say 5 people were shot. 1 victim is in critical condition. Police believe there are multiple suspects.
1: And that's Fox's Chanley Painter. No announced motive by police for the shooting at Virginia State. 30 lions and tigers rescued from a closed zoo in Argentina now going to a wildlife sanctuaries all around the globe. The big cats spending years, officials say, in cramped concrete cages before they were finally rescued. Half are set to go to a sanctuary in South America. The other 15 headed to Colorado. Organizers now calling this one of the world's biggest ever relocations of captive cats. And an enormous statue of the Virgin Mary towering 182 feet tall was inaugurated on Saturday in a small Polish village that's home to less than 150 people. Many more, it says here, traveled there to celebrate the consecration of the monument, believed to be the tallest statue of the Virgin Mary in Europe. I'm Paul Stevens. This is Fox.
15: The heat continues for your Sunday with a mostly sunny sky. Temperatures soaring to the middle 90s this afternoon. Feels like temperatures over 100 degrees. A heat advisory remains in place through Monday afternoon with another hot one expected for the start of the work week. From the WVLT First Alert Weather Center, I'm meteorologist Ryan Coulter.
16: Let me be the first to say it. Back to school. Sorry, kids, but your little butts are about to be crammed behind a desk for another long school year. But that also means school buses will be choking the roads and there'll be school closings to worry about, which means mom and dad starting the day with the latest news, weather, and traffic from News Talk 98.7 WOKI.
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19: All right, welcome to the show, everybody. I'm your host, Kenny Michaels. It is great to be here today. We got the most exciting week about gold and silver. This is what we've been waiting for. Welcome to the show. I'm Kenny Michaels. This is Striking Gold. I am the Brad Pitt of precious metals. Here we go. Let's go. The number to get me live on air, 888-961-0222. That's the number to get me live. You can also go to kennysgoldquiz.com. By the way, You can follow me on Instagram. Type in Striking Gold with Kenny Michaels. All one long word. I'll run it all together. And you can follow me on Instagram. Let's go! The rally is on. This last week, gold went up $500 an ounce. The rally is on. This is it. China has already started a reset of gold. And there was a huge article on Google that said this. Ready? The revalue of gold and silver will instantly create hundreds of billions in gains. That's how expensive gold is going to get here very shortly. Now, I'm in gold, so I'm going to take an advantage. I'm going to take advantage of this 100 billions in gains. Some of that's mine because I have an IRA in gold. I have gold and silver at home. So I'm going to take advantage of some of these billions of dollars of gains that's starting. If you're in gold, so are you. Congrats. Buy more now. Hurry up because the rally is on. Gold has exploded. Silver has exploded. Deutsche Bank says the gold and silver explosion phase has begun. This is what we've been waiting for. A lot of people are going to price themselves right out of gold. What do I mean by that? Well, it's simple. You don't move your retirement account. You stay in stocks. You stay in stocks. You're a flake. You don't want to do it. You change your mind, blah, blah, blah. You have flaky tendencies, blah, blah, blah. You procrastinate, blah, blah, blah. And then while you're doing all that, gold is soaring because that's what's happening right now. And at some point, you're going to be priced right out of the ability to get gold. And it's going to happen shortly. And then you're stuck in higher taxes the rest of your life, like being on cholesterol medication or blood pressure medication. Once you're on for the rest of your life, right? And if you get stuck in stocks because you waited too long to get gold and silver, you're a victim of higher taxes. I'm a survivor of higher taxes in my retirement account because I'm in gold. You're a victim. I'm a survivor. I pay less. You pay more. You're the victim. I'm the survivor. So you can either join me on Survivor. You can either join me and be a survivor and pay less to the government and keep more of your money. Or you can be a victim of higher taxes. That's your call. That's your call. If you wait any longer to move that retirement account or that cash into physical gold and silver, ladies and gentlemen, you will price yourself right out and you'll miss out on this incredible journey and explosion that gold and silver has now started. We've been waiting for this. Thank you, China, for resetting gold, for starting the reset. Thank you, Trump, for talking about repricing gold and silver. It has now started to happen. $500 an ounce in 1 week. That's nuts, Monday to Friday. It's nuts. There was even an AI version posted on Truth Social of Trump kissing a gold cross with Jesus on it. Market Watch just came out Friday and said, expect new shattering records for gold and silver. The rally is on. The rally is on. Let's go. Join in now. You can call Golden Crest Metals, 888-406-6222. Again, 888-406-6222. That's their number. They're there right now. Someone will answer that phone if you call. Or if you want me, the good-looking Kenny Michaels, to help you, go to kennysgoldquiz.com. Okay? Now, I'm going to share something with you guys that's crazy. Crazy. All the Asian countries are now buying up gold. Korea has not bought gold in 13 years. And now they made an 18-ton purchase of gold because China has already started the reset. So whether you like China or not, whether they're an ally or an enemy of the United States, say what you want. But the revaluing of gold and silver, is, they're saying, was now going to create hundreds of billions of gains. Not stocks, gold and silver. All right, the number to get me live here in studio, 888-961-0222. You can call right now. The Amazing Wendy is on phones this morning. Ring up the phone line. If you have questions about moving to gold and silver with your retirement account, you better not wait. The rally has started. This is the part we've been waiting for. I've been telling you month after month after month after show after show after show. I said the minute oil prices go down, bam, the rally will start, and we are here. And I'm not saying it to toot my own horn. Toot, toot. I'm not. I don't care about my horn. By the way, regarding horns, I was on the freeway the other day and a guy honked at me because he recognized me from kennysgoldquiz.com and from YouTube and Instagram and all that. And that's never happened to me before. But the dude honked at me and he had one of those horns. He rewired his horn. He had one of those horns. I'm like, what is that? But I'm not tooting my... I'm just telling you, you better move to gold now. The rally is on. Gold is exploding. $500 an ounce in the last 5 days. Let's go. Okay? Don't be shocked if gold hits well over 5,000 in the next 10 days. Don't be shocked. The rally is on. Oil prices have dropped. Gold is soaring. My IRA is soaring. What is yours doing? Are you a victim of higher taxes? I'm a survivor. What are you? All right, the number to get me live, 888-961-0222. That's the number to get me live. I'm Kenny Michaels. This is Striking Gold. You can follow me on Instagram. Go to Striking Gold with Kenny Michaels. Become a follower of mine. Let's go. We're having fun. People are doing phenomenal with gold. Because what you don't understand about gold... People ask me, should I invest in gold? Yes. There is a video I'm going to play for you right now by Kevin O'Leary. Now, if you don't know who that is, that's Mr. Wonderful. That's what he calls himself, right? He's the bald guy on Shark Tank. And he is a big investor of physical gold and silver. And he launched a video, I think it was on YouTube, if I'm not mistaken, but it may be a different platform, doesn't matter. I have a part of that video I'm going to play for you. And when I play this video, listen to what he says. Okay, let's play it. Go ahead.
6: You know, people ask me all the time, should I invest in gold? You should always be investing in gold. Gold goes up in value. That's proven for thousands of years.
19: Okay, he said someone asked him, should I invest in gold? And he said, you should always invest in gold. It goes up in value for thousands of years and it's proven. And now the rally is on. The price of gold is now soaring. This is what we're waiting for. The faster you get in, the faster you take part of these billions in gains they're now talking about. We're here. It's happened. Oil prices have tumbled. It's here. Let's go. It's here. The people that wait to move into gold will price themselves right out of it. And once that happens and it becomes too expensive for you, you're stuck in your retirement account with higher taxes when you pull money out of it. You'll be in higher taxes the rest of your life. You can be a victim or a survivor. Want to be a survivor and keep more of your money? Move to gold. Listen, I want to share something, right? The stock market goes up, right? And the stock market goes down, right? And you say, well, the stock market goes up, I make money. Every time you make money in the stock market, so does Uncle Sam. The more you make, the more they get. The more you make, the more they get. Aha. But gold is soaring. And the more you make there, the less they get. So if I said to you, you could make money in either place. One, you give Uncle Sam more, and one, you give Uncle Sam less. Which would you do? If you say, well, I really enjoy paying a lot of taxes, well, then you need therapy. You can go to kennysgoldquiz.com and send me a message, and I'll refer you to a good therapist. Because you need therapy. All right, we already got a caller blowing up our phone. Let's go to the phones. Let's go to Guy. Yeah, we're going to, in Arizona. Wait a minute. I'm going to bring him on right now. Okay. Guy, welcome to the show.
8: Good morning. How are you today?
19: I'm good. How are you?
8: I'm doing fine. I didn't lose any money in the stock market this last week. I have silver ETFs, so they did go up a little bit. But other than that, I don't have any other stocks. And if I do, I normally sell them at the end of the day.
19: Okay, so let me share with you. Silver, I would never buy ETFs, guys. ETFs is not physical metals. I know your financial guy is going to say, well, you are invested in physical metal. That's great. Ask him to send it to you. See what he says. Okay?
8: ETFs. I understand that completely.
19: Listen, ETFs is like you telling me, Mr. Michaels, I own a plane. And I say, really, what kind of plane do you own? Well, a paper plane. Well, sir, that's not a plane. It's like saying you own a gun, but you really have stock in Smith & Wesson. Right? There's a difference between ETF and physical gold and silver. When you buy physical gold and silver, you can take possession of it. You can have it in your hand. You can hold it. You can roll the coins on the floor. You can flip them. You can do whatever you want with them. Try that with an ETF.
8: Yes. Yes, I know I'm down probably $18,000 on my ETF.
19: I'm down $18,000 because you don't own gold. Yes.
8: No, well, I own quite a bit of silver, physical silver, a few 100-ounce bars and quite a few 10-ounce bars and a few coinage. But with the premium on the coins or the 1-ounce silvers, it's more of a cost.
19: So I want to share something with you. I want to give you
8: 5 or 10.
19: Yeah, I want to give you my condolences on bars. Stay away from bars. Bars are reportable to the government. Stay away from bars. Guys, if you want to make money, I had a guy call me the other day and said, Mr. Michaels, I bought bars at Costco. 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
8: Great. Hey, it's nice talking with you today.
19: Same here, buddy. Thanks for tuning into the show. Bye-bye. All right, the number to get me live, 888-961-0222. That's the number to get me live. I'm Kenny Michaels. The Amazing Wendy's on phones today. The rally has begun. We're excited as hell. I don't think I've ever been this hyped and pumped. You know, because I have the right products in my IRA, and gold and silver exploded these last 5 days, imagine how well I've done. And I'm a survivor of having to pay higher tax to Uncle Sam. So at the end of the day, the more money you make in stocks, the more they get. The more money I make in gold, the less they get and the more I get. That's how it should be. Remember what Trump said. Trump said, he who holds the gold makes the rules. When I'm in gold, they play by my rules. When I'm in stocks, I play by their rules. Hell no, I'm a senior. And now the rally has begun. Thank you, China. Thank you, U.S. Thank you for the battle. The rally has begun. Wow, how exciting is this, huh? All right, every week, ladies and gentlemen, on this show, we have what's called a gold miner, right? Somebody who has tuned into my show, heeded to my information, called Golden Crest Metals, and the rest is a phenomenal journey. This week, we have a gentleman by the name of Art. Let's bring him on. Art, welcome to the show. Congratulations on being this week's gold miner. What's going on, brother?
9: Hey, everything good, Kenny. Thank you so much for your information, your tips, your creative thinking, alertness, and observation.
19: Well, sir,
9: I can't be happier.
19: Well, sir, you're welcome, and I'm glad that you heard the show, and I'm glad you contacted Golden mm-hmm. Crest Metals. So tell me what happened. How did this whole thing get started?
9: Well, Kenny, for all my life, I've been an AM radio buff. I like to listen to AM radio, and I was scanning the dial, like they say, surfing. And I found your program, and it was several months ago, and it just attracted me. You're enthusiastic about what you do. You know what you're doing, and it exudes from the speakers. I'm just being honest.
19: Sir, I love what I do for a living. I love protecting seniors. I absolutely love it. You said something about you were surfing the radio dial. You know, I made this joke the other day. Gold and silver is soaring right now. It's absolutely soaring. Went up $500 an ounce in the last 5 days. Now there's no end in sight. They're saying, here we go. And I always say, you know that song by the Beach Boys, let's go surfing now. Everybody's learning now. Come on. Surf safari with me, right? Well, what I'm telling people now is you better grab your surfboard right now. Get your surfboard right now. Yep. And you better get on the gold wave. You better get on the silver wave. You know, now we can start singing, let's go surfing now. Everybody's learning now. Come surf gold and silver with me, right? Because that's where we're going, baby. All right, so.
9: We are, Kenny.
19: All right, Art, so you had decided to call Golden Crest. How was that process?
9: Excellent. Top rated, Kenny. Every question I asked was answered. And I'll tell you, I couldn't be happier. And it's just gone smoothly.
19: Yeah. And quick question. As you know, everyone that tunes into my show that I end up helping gets quite a bit of free silver. And with silver soaring now, mm-hmm. that free silver people are making money on. So let me ask you this. How much free silver did you end up with?
9: Oh, Kenny, you're not going to believe. For me, 14,000.
19: 14,000 in free silver, and now silver soaring. So imagine how well you would do just on the 14,000 alone. Never mind your investment. That's phenomenal. I love to hear this. Love it. Well, listen, bud.
9: Absolutely.
19: Listen, Art, there's a lot of people that tune into this show. I think there's 12 people tune into this show nationwide. And so any advice you would give them, sir?
9: Absolutely. You know what? Just what you said about Mr. Wonderful. Hey, you're Mr. Wonderful too, because you put us on the right track. And, you know, I couldn't be happier, Kenny. Everything was handled properly. But the thing of it is, gold is not going to go down. We know that.
19: Nope. And you know what? Kevin O'Leary.
9: So anybody listening.
19: And you know what? Kevin O'Leary said it always goes up in value. And I'm going to address that because I know what some people are thinking. They're thinking things like, oh, well, gold went down the other day or blah, blah, blah. What Kevin O'Leary means by it goes up, that it always goes up, is that if you buy it for what it's for its purpose, meaning a long-term hold, that's what gold is. You put it in a retirement account and leave it alone. It always goes up long-term. Always.
9: Yes.
19: And so, well, that's great. Well, listen, buddy, for being this week's gold miner, you're getting a case of Omaha Steaks courtesy of me and my show, so I hope you eat meat. And,
9: yes.
19: Good, good. Other than that, I'm glad Golden Crest Metals was able to help you, sir, and I'm glad I was able to help you. Congratulations again, brother. And by the way, ever since you bought those metals, you saw what gold has done. You saw what silver's done. And this is nothing. Just wait. It's going to continue. So congrats, buddy. Okay?
9: Thank you so much, Kenny. And everybody out there listening, take Kenny's advice. I did, and I'm very, very happy.
19: Well, I'm glad.
9: Kenny, thanks a million.
19: All right, brother. Mm-hmm. You got it. Take care. Bye-bye. All right, the number to get me live, 888-961-0222. That'll get you on with me here in studio. Okay? I'm Kenny Michaels. This is Striking Gold. All right, so here's one of the things I want to address. There are people that don't make money in gold. Who are those people? I'm going to tell you who they are. People that are flaky with their tendencies, meaning, oh, they buy and then they change their mind. Then they buy and then they change their mind. Gold is not a flaky investment. Okay? And I'm going to say this. You know if you have flaky tendencies. I don't, right? I'm not a flaky guy. Some people are. If you're flaky, call Kellogg's. They'll help you. They deal with frosted corn and bran flakes. They'll help you. Call Kellogg's. People that make money in gold are serious people that want to pay less to the uncle and keep more of their money. You can be a victim or a survivor of higher taxes. That's up to you. We're going to take a quick break. When we come back, we're going to talk about surfing. Surfing the gold and silver way. Let's go surfing now. Everybody's learning now. Come on, surf your gold and silver with me. We'll be right back.
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0: Kenny Michaels, the sexiest man on radio, the Brad Pitt of precious metals. Welcome back to the show. All right, so that last caller said I was Mr. Wonderful. I am not Mr. Wonderful. Kevin O'Leary is Mr. Wonderful. I happen to be a big fan of Mr. O'Leary. I'm a big fan of him. Okay, I love that guy. I love the way he speaks. I love how he speaks the truth. Love that guy. I only suggest that Mr. O'Leary grow a goatee, because if he grew a goatee, then him and I would compete for the sexiest man, because I look a little bit like him and he looks a little bit like me, except he's missing the goatee. So, Kevin, if you're listening, grow the goatee, pal. Okay. Anyway, here's what I want to tell you. I get people that call me, and I have to tell this story because I'm an adult, right? I'm a 64-year-old adult. Everyone I talk to is an adult. Remember that word, adult. I get 50 to 100 calls a week from people who say, Mr. Michaels, I'm getting killed in taxes, or I'm about to get killed in taxes in my IRA or my 401k or my RMDs. I'm going to get killed. And I say, move to gold. I say, yeah, good idea. And then they don't do it. Or they say, good idea. And then the spouse somehow gets in their ear and talks them out of it. I have no sympathy for people like that. It's like me telling you, it's kind of like you call me and say, I blew my knee out. I can't walk. So I say, well, go get it fixed. And you say, good idea. But you don't do it. And you drag your leg all over town, walk with a limp, get pushed around in a wheelchair. But yet, you complain about it. If you're okay with more tax, don't complain. Right? It's simple. Don't complain. The Lord gave you an out. He said, invest in my money. You can take that advice or not. That's your business. But there's an out, you know. If you're whining or griping about higher taxes, or you inherited an IRA and you're getting killed in taxes, or you will, you have a way out. Take it or leave it. Be an adult. Take it or leave it. If you're happy paying higher taxes, great. Stop complaining. Stay where you are. Enjoy the journey. If you want to see gains better than the stock market and pay less to Uncle Sam, well, then go to gold. It's that simple. You can be a victim or a survivor. That's up to you. 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Quick reminder, you can follow me on Instagram, Striking Gold with Kenny Michaels. That's the Instagram name. Go there. All right. So Deutsche Bank is saying we are in the explosion phase of gold and silver. The Wall Street Journal said gold and silver is now roaring back to life. I warned you this was going to happen. The wave has begun. Ride it. Take it. The wave has begun. JP Morgan Chase said they expect the beginning of the last quarter gold to be at 5,000. Now, the beginning of the last quarter is October. I don't believe they're right. I think it's going to happen way sooner than that. We are on a wave now, ladies and gentlemen, that everybody's been calling for a long time. The increase in gold and silver, if it's in your IRA, is yours. And Uncle Sam gets less. He who holds the gold makes the rules. If you're in gold, they play by your rules. If you're in stock, you play by their rules. Okay? Google said now that the revalue is underway in China, okay, says that this revaluing, this reset that China has started is going to instantly create, and I'm reading exactly off my screen right now, says it would instantly create hundreds of billions of gains. Hundreds of billions in gains. What if I told you you could have hundreds of billions in gain, invest in something that's having hundreds of billions of gains and pay less tax than if you had hundreds of billions of gains in paper? You pay more tax. So it's not like you're going to go to gold and it's not doing anything and that's the only reason you pay less tax. That's not the case. It's outperforming the stock market. Come on. Put your bathing suit on. Put your Hawaiian shirt on. Get your lava flow. Have your little triangle of pineapple. Grab your surfboard. Let's go. Let's go. Surfing now. Everybody's learning now. Come on, surf gold and silver with me. Come on. Those of you that get priced out of gold and silver, it's hard for me to feel sorry for you. I've been on air talking about gold and silver now for 2.5 years. Okay? And I've warned you this was going to happen because all things indicated that this was going to happen and we're here now. So if you are a true believer that I'm going to go down with the stock market, I'm going to go down with the ship. Well, good luck to you, pirate. Yo ho, yo ho. It's a broke life for me. Da na na na na na na na na na na na na na na na na na na. Go ahead, pirate. Go down with the market. Go ahead. Go ahead. Feed Uncle Sam. Go ahead. Or you can kind of live like what was it, Cinderella or Snow White or something? Who was it that was so happy? Peter Pan? I don't know. Whatever. Get the gold. Get to gold. Market Watch is calling for a record high now in gold and silver. So this wave is not crashing anytime soon. We're here. And say what you want, but you got to give credit to China, right? I mean, I'm one of these guys that, look, I'm a Laker fan, okay? I'm not a Celtics fan. I grew up in the Showtime Laker era, right? Couldn't stand Larry Bird. Couldn't stand that guy. Every time he would dribble down the court against the Lakers, I'd say, break his leg, break his leg, break his leg. Couldn't stand that guy. But I got to give credit where credit is due. Nobody shot a three-pointer better than Larry Bird. Nobody put fear in my heart more than Larry Bird. He was damn good when he played. And he was underrated, as far as I'm concerned. He was unbelievable. But I wasn't a fan because I'm a Laker fan. What Laker fan roots for a Celtic? Right? Think about it. Who does that? It's like putting mayonnaise on a pastrami sandwich. You don't do that. But yet, I gave credit to Bird where credit deserves. I give credit to China where credit deserves. I'm not a fan. Oh, I eat Kung Pao chicken like everybody else, beef and broccoli, all that stuff, yes. But China's our enemy. I'm an American. But I do have an IRA. And I do have an IRA that's in gold. And Reuters came out on Friday night and said, gold surge is due to China demand. Well, if gold is surging due to China's demand, that means my IRA is surging. I have to give credit where credit is due. China made my IRA surge. China saved me a lot of tax money in my IRA when I pull it out. Thank you, China. China. Thank you. Market Watch is saying we're going to hit a record high. One of the first things it says is due to high demand in Asia for gold and silver. Well, thank you, Asia. I'm in gold. I'm in silver. The Wall Street Journal says gold and silver roaring back to life. And in the article, it says China buying tons of gold a month. I have to give credit where credit is due. Take China's movements in gold. Take Trump's obsession with gold. The two largest economies in the world battling out gold. The winner is gold and silver. That's the winner. You know, Trump and Xi are running around the track, as I said last week, right? The race was on. Trump and Xi, and the winner is you and me. That's it. So I'm not in an age yet. I'm 64. I could take money out of my IRA. I don't yet. And I'm not at the age yet where I have to, where I have to take a required minimum distribution. But when I do, I'm going to be a survivor from higher taxes and from more tax. You're going to be a victim because you're going to be stuck in the stock market because you don't seem to have what it takes. I had a guy say to me the other day, I don't know if I have the stomach. I love this comment. Ready for this? I don't know if I have the stomach to get out of the stock market. Stomach? He doesn't have the stomach to get out of paying more tax to Uncle Sam. That's a sick man. He's ill. He needs Pepto-Bismol. Okay? He needs Pepto-Bismol. Who has the stomach to pay more to the government? If anything, I don't have the stomach to stay in something like that. I do have the stomach, however, to go to gold, which is the only form of real money there is anyway. And because I'm in gold, he who holds the gold makes the rules. I get more growth than I would in the stock market and pay less tax. I have the stomach for that. Unbelievable how people think. Gold is a long-term investment. What do I mean by that? I mean, it's not a get-rich-quick scheme. You don't buy it on Monday, sell it on Wednesday, and go, look at me, I made money. That's not what it is. Kevin O'Leary said, gold always goes up. That's a true statement. Very true, 100% true. Are there days it dips? Of course. What he means by that is if you buy gold for what it is, you put it in IRAs, you put it in your retirement account, you take excess cash and buy it and keep it and hold on to it and transfer to your children. All of that, if you treat it for what it is, it always goes up. Always, always has, always will continue. Always. If you're just, you know, oh, I'm going to be in it for a month and then I'm going to get out. Rah, rah, rah. Okay, well, then gold isn't for you. If you're flaky and can't handle it, call Kellogg's. I already told you, Kellogg's. I looked it up. Kellogg's works with flakes. How do I know? Well, ask Tony the Tiger. They're great, right? He's got Frosted Flakes, and they got Corn Flakes with a rooster on the front. That's it. And they got Bran Flakes. Isn't Bran supposed to, like, give you more fiber, regulate you, all that kind of stuff, right? Right? They should put a toilet on the front of the Bran Flakes box. All right, anyway, the point is, gold is not a flaky investment. Gold is the real deal. And like Kevin O'Leary said, and I'll play it again, we'll try to turn it up for you. Listen to this.
1: 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You should always be investing in gold. Gold goes up in value. That's proven for thousands of years.
0: 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And he said, you should always invest in gold. 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So you get more ounces, more money. And now with the revaluing of gold taking place in China, hundreds of billions of gains are happening. Take advantage of it. Imagine making more money and paying less to Uncle Sam. 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The people I want to pay more tax are the 30-year-olds, the 25-year-olds. Why not? They got time to build and lose and build and lose and pay tax. They should pay their tax. They should. Absolutely. They should feed Uncle Sam. But a senior should move into low risk, low tax, high growth. That's gold. And here we are. The rally is on. $500 an ounce in the last 5 days for gold. Silver has been exploding. The rally is here. It is on. It is still affordable. Do it now. Sit back after you do it. Enjoy the journey. It's incredible. You can go to kennysgoldquiz.com and have me help you personally. Or you can call Golden Crest Metals at 888-406-6222. So that's it, guys. You got to ride the wave. This is it. The rally is here. We've been so excited. It's crazy. Crazy. Okay? And again, there's pictures on the internet of the Oval Office as of right now. And the Oval Office decorated in all gold. Trump posts on Truth Social an AI version of him kissing a cross with Jesus on it, all gold. MarketWatch saying expect record highs coming up here very shortly for gold and silver. Some of you are going to get priced out if you don't move now. I can't feel sorry for you. I've been telling you for months to go to gold. Whatever is stopping you from going to gold is going to ruin you later. You're going to be a victim permanently of more tax unless you can get into gold. Because if you price yourself out of gold, then you can't get into it. And if you can't get into it, you're stuck in stocks. And if you're stuck in stocks, good luck to you. It's that easy. This is about you. It's an opportunity of a lifetime. The Lord has opened the door. The Lord has given you a way out. Take it or leave it, okay? Opportunity's knocking. Open the door, right? Deutsche Bank saying gold and silver is now in the explosion phase. That's the wave. That's the surfboard. Let's go surfing now. Everybody's learning now. Come surf gold and silver with me, right? That's what we're doing. We're surfing that wave. Okay? Wall Street Journal, gold and silver roaring back to life. I'm reading these to you to show you Wells Fargo. They're right. They said gold was going to hit 8,000 by the end of the year. It's on its way. It's on its way. Where are you? Let's go. Come on, guys. If I could have every senior in America in physical gold and silver, that would be phenomenal. Because then I know as seniors, we get to keep our money, not give it away. And when we die and we're in gold and silver and it goes to our kids or our grandchildren, they too benefit. So you can make them a victim or a survivor. You can make yourself a victim or yourself a survivor. 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All right. Follow me on Instagram, Striking Gold with Kenny Michaels. I'm Kenny Michaels. This is Striking Gold. Ride the wave. Let's go. The rally is on. The record setting is happening. Take advantage of the billions of gains that they're talking about. Have a great day. God bless. We'll see you next week. Bye-bye.

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3: The 60-day ceasefire agreement between the U.S. and Iran is set to expire with no peace deal in place. Fox's Trey Yinks reports from Tel Aviv.
4: Reports indicate very little progress on a diplomatic solution to reopen the Strait of Hormuz and address Iran's nuclear ambitions. This weekend, Iran continued attacks in the Strait. On Saturday, a bulk carrier reported being hit by an unknown projectile. A day prior, an Emirati oil vessel was also targeted. With a focus on Iran, we're also tracking the latest developments between Israel and Iran-backed Hezbollah in Lebanon. Hezbollah violated the ceasefire over the weekend, wounding three Israeli soldiers. This prompted Israel to launch a new round of airstrikes against targets in southern Lebanon.
3: President Trump suggested he would make the Strait of Hormuz a U.S. territory following the conflict with Iran. Iran has claimed it alone maintains and controls the waterway. President Trump announced Friday U.S. violent crime saw its largest one-year decline in decades, with murders down. Fox's Alex Hogan reports with more details.
5: According to the FBI, violent crime in 2025 plummeted to its biggest one-year drop on record. President Trump is in Bedminster, New Jersey this weekend at his golf course, although he started the weekend pointing to these new numbers.
6: We achieved the single largest reduction in violent crime in American history.
5: President Trump praising law enforcement at the Nassau County Police Academy Friday, while joined by Attorney General Todd Blanch and FBI Director Kash Patel. Trump also took aim at Democrats.
6: We call them Democrats now because their policies are so dumb. Fighting to defund the police.
5: According to the FBI, from 2024 to 2025, violent crime decreased by about 9%. Homicides decreased by 18%, dropping to a 20-year low.
3: Homeland Security Secretary Mark Wayne Mullen says daily border apprehensions are at their lowest level in more than 30 years. I'm Ann Kerr. This is Fox.
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9: A sizzling Sunday forecast as high temperatures reach for the middle 90s this afternoon, feeling more like the triple digits when you factor in the humidity. The same pattern continues on Monday with an added chance of some showers and thunderstorms by Monday afternoon. From the WVLT First Alert Weather Center, I'm meteorologist Ryan Coulter.
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3: The ceasefire expires tomorrow. I'm Carmen Roberts, Fox News. Monday marks 60 days since the U.S. and Iran signed the Memorandum of Understanding, with reports of very little progress on a diplomatic solution to reopen the Strait of Hormuz. Fox's Trey Yingst reports from Tel Aviv.
4: This weekend, Iran continued attacks in the strait. On Saturday, a bulk carrier reported being hit by an unknown projectile. A day prior, an Emirati oil vessel was also targeted. With a focus on Iran, we're also tracking the latest developments between Israel and Iran-backed Hezbollah in southern Lebanon. Hezbollah violated the ceasefire over the weekend, wounding three Israeli soldiers. This prompted Israel to launch a new round of strikes against targets in southern Lebanon. Overnight, the IDF warned residents of northern Israel to be prepared for loud explosions throughout the night as operations against Hezbollah continued.
3: Lala weakens to a tropical storm after lashing the Big Island of Hawaii with strong winds and heavy rain.
5: And tragically, we know that it's already turned deadly over on the Big Island, where the first and the strongest impacts likely were felt. The Hawaii governor, Josh Green, confirms one person was killed in a car accident yesterday. And right now, officials say a search and rescue mission is underway after 3 feet of rain fell in parts of the Big Island. And it actually swept homes right off their foundations. Officials believe those homes were occupied.
3: And that's Fox Weather's Katie Byrne in Honolulu. Lala is now packing winds of 65 miles an hour. At least six people have died in historic flooding in Indiana. Chad Cornett with Hamilton County Emergency Management says the danger's not over.
6: The recovery is a long process. The hazards are still there. The challenges are still there.
3: Officials warn residents to stay away from fast-moving floodwaters. 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
3: A bus carrying

0: federal appeals court issued a split decision saying the president did not have the power to undertake a project of this magnitude at the White House without first getting permission from Congress. The appeals court did allow work underground to continue for security purposes. The administration, though, argues that at 65% completion, the project is too intertwined and that adding any changes at this point would derail the integrity of the structure. The plaintiffs, the National Trust for Historic Preservation, says the administration has not only refused to listen, but is now actively attempting to outrun the courts by accelerating construction of the ballroom.
1: That is Fox's Madeline Rivera. The Trump administration has face questions about that ballroom, with Democrats calling it a waste of money and questioning where private funds for construction were actually coming from. I'm Angelo Bavaro, and this is Fox News.
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4: A sizzling Sunday forecast as high temperatures reach for the middle 90s this afternoon, feeling more like the triple digits when you factor in the humidity. The same pattern continues on Monday with an added chance of some showers and thunderstorms by Monday afternoon. From the WVLT First Alert Weather Center, I'm meteorologist Ryan Coulter.
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0: Its first systematic cleaning in more than a century. I'm Carmen Roberts. 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
1: Mostly clear skies, temperatures into the mid-70s, heading out the door for your Monday. We're back into the mid to upper 90s for Monday afternoon, feeling more like even up to 105 in some spots. We'll have the chance to see a few scattered showers and thunderstorms, especially Monday afternoon into the evening, some of which could be on the stronger side. I'm meteorologist Belle Oliver in the WVLT First Alert Weather Center.
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0: Good afternoon. Welcome to State Your Case. I'm George Porta. This is News Talk 98.7, the news and talk of East Tennessee. And it's a beautiful non-rainy day out there, which is unusual for the Seattle of the South. But I'm glad for it, because usually about this time of year, you're thinking, will it ever rain again? So this has been a great summer, if you have a garden particularly. But I digress. I have guests in the studio who've been on the show before, and it's always a pleasure to see them. Wendy Witt Corcoran and her husband, DJ, who I've known 30-plus years now.
1: Yeah.
0: Since you were a photog at Channel 6.
1: Yeah. Yeah.
0: And it's kind of an... It sounds different than it is, because they're an angel family. And there are times over the past years when I've engaged in conversation or on social media, foolish as I am, with people who take the position, for example, that... And this has to be, I said this on TV to somebody who brought this up one day, that is the dumbest talking point that has ever been created. And the talking point is this: somebody's in the country illegally and they kill someone, they rob someone, they kidnap someone, they beat someone, they do something awful. And you say they have no right to be here, let alone commit crimes against Americans. And the stupid, nonsensical talking point is, well, Americans commit crimes against Americans. And my answer is always the same. So how does that justify someone who's illegally here committing a crime against an American? And I invariably end with this in the conversation or in whatever. I said, I've got some friends who lost their son to an illegal immigrant, or if you want to be kinder or less controversial about the designation, a person illegally in the country.
1: Yeah.
0: They lost their son to him. He had no right to be here. So I want you to call in when they're on and tell them that they shouldn't be that concerned about it, because it could have been an American who killed their son. Mm-hmm. You know what it always does? It always shuts them up.
1: Yeah.
0: They don't say anything else. They don't make any other claim, because they don't want to talk to you about what you have endured. And what they have endured makes them an angel family. That's what they're called. Mm-hmm. So, if you would, please. Wendy, I've known DJ a long time. So I'm going to ask you to explain, because you're more articulate.
2: I don't know about
0: that. And I mean that in the nicest possible way, DJ. Explain the circumstances of what I'm talking about.
2: Well, our son Pierce, he was 22 years old, and it's just a few days after Christmas, December the 29th, 2018. He and his girlfriend were driving to Walmart, something we all do weekly, probably, about 6:30 in the evening, and a car came over the double yellow line and hit him head on and killed him. His girlfriend Jade survived, thankfully. And we, you know, our family, we wish we didn't have to come here and talk. The people that don't want to hear it, we wish so bad that we didn't have to talk about it, but we do. And we were made aware of the many other people who have been affected by illegal immigration through our tragedy.
0: I think of you every time I'm looking in the news or I'm seeing on social media some complaint about immigration and customs enforcement. I think of you, and I sometimes will comment on these forums. Why don't you ICE arrest somebody and take some off, and it doesn't look like they should have been arrested, and this is an example of ICE brutality, et cetera, et cetera. I said, why don't you ever mention the people who are killed by people illegally in the country?
2: The victims. Mm-hmm.
0: Why don't you ever do that? I've been going, when I see one, when I see a story about it, I make a photo of it. And one of these days, somebody's going to say, I don't know why people are so upset about illegal immigrants. They actually commit fewer crimes than Americans, and therefore, what? It's not that big a problem. I'm just going to start putting these on their page. I've got a couple of hundred of them now.
1: Yeah.
0: It's in Fresno, California. It's in Lumpkin, Georgia. It's in Wilkes-Barre, Pennsylvania. It's in Etowah, Tennessee, where something terrible has been done. Now, let me hasten to add, I understand not all illegal immigrants are criminals apart from having come into the country illegally.
2: Mm-hmm.
0: I understand that.
2: Right.
0: Most of them are going to try to get a job and try to either support their family here or send money back home. That's one reason Mexico is so adamant about illegal immigrants not being sent, because they send a ton of money home to Mexico.
2: Mm-hmm. Absolutely.
0: This business about they're worried about their human rights is nonsense. In the end, it all comes down to money.
2: Mm-hmm.
0: And so you've got this situation where some people are just, yeah, look, I've said this before, and I will say it again. If I were south of the border, down Mexico way, or Guatemala, or I would be trying to get here. For the rest of the world, this is Disneyland.
1: Yeah.
0: Which we've got a lot of Americans trying to tear it apart now and make it a socialist workers' paradise, but that's a whole other issue.
2: Oh, it is.
0: Mm. Mm-hmm. And so I understand the motivation. It doesn't change the facts that people who have no right to be here are victimizing people who were born here.
1: Mm-hmm. Yeah.
0: I tell you what, when we come back, we got to take a break now. When we come back, I want to talk to you about this, DJ. And it is interesting to me. We'll go to the break on this thought. It's interesting to me that many of the people who will say this country is stolen land, the founding fathers were evil, everyone who is involved with the United States in its founding and the conduct of its foreign policy is an imperialist aggressor. And this is stolen land taken from people who were here, who will then say somebody comes across the border illegally, has a baby. Oh, that's an American. That's an American now. You can't do anything about them because they're an American on this stolen land that we have no right to. No, they don't connect these dots because this has nothing to do with principle and everything to do with politics. We'll be back after this on State Your Case.
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14: Welcome back, State Your Case. I'm Georgia. Georgia? No, I'm not. Georgia is a state south of here.
15: But you're on our mind. For sure.
14: Yeah, very good. Georgia is a state. It's also a country in Europe. I am neither. I'm George Korda, host of this show, at least this week, here on News Talk 98.7, the news and talk of East Tennessee. My guests, Wendy Witt Corcoran, her husband DJ. We're talking about a very intense subject. Second hour will be, I want to change course, and I want to just talk to you guys about things that affect people like us. You know, just regular old folks like us and like who listen. So that's what we'll do then. Be thinking about what is your most embarrassing moment.
15: Oh, Lord.
14: In your life. Mine happened in second grade.
2: You might need more than an hour for that.
15: Oh, yeah. I've done some pretty stupid things. So.
14: Mine happened in second grade. It's still a terrible, vivid memory. 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
10: This has been a paid announcement.
14: DJ, when you heard that, a two-part question. When you heard that your son had been in an accident, where were you? What were you doing? And when you learned he had died as a result of actions of an illegal alien or alien illegally in the country, what were your thoughts?
15: Well, I was in Memphis. Like Wendy said, it was December 29th. So my brother has a company, True Grip and Lighting. And so we do sideline camera carts, among some other things. And I was there in Memphis covering one of the bowl games. And the week before, I'd been in Nashville doing a bowl game there in Nashville, or a few days before. And so I got a call from Wendy, and she couldn't even tell me. And so our son-in-law was there with her and my daughter. And so I knew something was wrong, but she couldn't bring herself to say those words over the phone. So you put Tim on the phone, and he was able to tell me that Pierce didn't make it, that there'd been an accident. And I was still with the fire department at that time, so I had my phone with me, the fire department issued phone. And they would text out from dispatch fires and incidents that happened. And so I had gotten that text from dispatch that there was a fatality on Chapman Highway, but I had no idea that it was my son. And then when she called and Tim told me those words, I just shook my head. I couldn't believe it. I just broke down. And they worked on trying to get me back home. I had equipment and truck there from my brother's company. And I talked to the producer of the show for the next night, and told him that I wouldn't be able to do the sideline cart, but I was going to leave it there, and that they might send somebody to take my place. And then I just went outside in the rain and stood and just waited. And we had people from Memphis Fire Department that came by and picked me up and took me to Nashville, and then Nashville Fire Department brought me to Knoxville. I didn't know at the time how it happened or what happened or who it was until later. You know, those things you don't care about. But then when I learned that it was somebody that was here illegally, you know, I didn't have hatred toward the man. But when I thought that it could have been preventable, that, you know, that was hard. And to think that, you know, this person that hit Pierce didn't have a driver's license, didn't know the rules of the law, you know, the law here in our country, which explains why he would veer left on the oncoming traffic instead of slowing down or trying to get into the right lane to go around the car that had stopped in front of him. So, but yeah, I mean, and then the days that followed when we were in court, and just the whole process, you know, was new to us. And it's something that's forever. You know, you're never able to put it behind you. You know, people say sometimes that, you know, they want to ask, is it better now? Are you over it? It's like, you don't understand. You're never over anything. It's just, you know, you wake up thinking about it. You go to bed thinking about it. And it just, it consumes your whole day. And, you know, you try to live normal life, and you try to, you know, you try to do normal things, but it's hard.
14: When you were coming from Memphis to Knoxville,
15: it was a quiet ride.
14: Were you thinking maybe there's been a mistake? Maybe they got this wrong. Maybe there's a...
15: No. I knew. And there's nothing you can do.
14: Did you ever meet the man whose actions resulted in your son's death?
15: I saw him in court. But no, I've never talked to him.
14: One of the things that confounds me about this whole thing is he committed a crime.
15: Yeah.
14: He's here illegally. He committed a crime that took a life.
15: Yeah.
14: And his punishment was that ICE swooped in, grabbed him, and deported him.
15: Yeah.
14: For all we know, he's in the U.S. somewhere now.
15: Could be. Yeah.
14: Did anybody ever give you an explanation on that?
15: That's what they do. That's what's sad is, in our case, he was deported, but there's so many angel families that we've met, you know, while visiting DC and trying to let people know. And we've got a president right now that's very sympathetic, and he's trying to right a wrong. But during this course that we're on, that we've met a lot of families that have lost their children to illegal immigrants. And some of them are very brutal. Some of them are murdered, raped. I mean, just the worst thing, burned to death, some of them. Brutal deaths. And, you know, and you see these folks. And we spoke on Hannity right after it happened, and I just thought, oh my God! I mean, I can't imagine if some of these parents, how they must feel to think that somebody hated their child that much that they would do something like that to them. And in our case, like I said, I don't hate the person or dislike because it was an accident, but nonetheless, it could have been prevented. And we've had people say, well, there's more people here that commit crimes. And I said, yeah, but we're talking facts. This is what happened. You know, not hypothetically saying that this other, but.
14: The answer, I think, is this. Yeah, there are Americans who commit crimes against Americans. But had Francisco Cambrani not been in the United States illegally,
15: right,
14: he could not have killed my son.
15: Correct. Mm-hmm. Yeah.
14: Justify that.
15: Yeah.
14: They will be quiet.
15: Yeah.
14: We'll be back after this on State Your Case.
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20: Another hot and humid day for your Monday. High temperatures, middle 90s, feeling more like the triple digits. I'm meteorologist Belle Oliver in the WVLT First Alert Weather Center.
14: All right, we're back on State Your Case. I'm George Korda. This is News Talk 98.7, the news and talk of East Tennessee. My guests are DJ Corcoran and his wife, Wendy. And we're talking about a very serious, somber and difficult subject, which is the loss of their son, loss of his life, at the hands of somebody who legally had no right to be in the country. And I was just looking at this at something earlier today. Former New York Police Department officer has written a column for the New York Post. We're talking about someone illegally in the country committing crime against Americans. And a very well-known case is one of Lakin Riley, who was a nursing student or a nurse in Georgia, who went out for a run, and she was attacked by a person illegally in the country, raped and murdered.
15: Yeah. Mm-hmm.
14: And here's what he wrote. I arrested Lakin Riley's killer in New York City 6 months before her murder. Sanctuary cities failed her and all Americans. Then it says, in September 2023, this officer, Ethan Carreri, and his partner arrested Jose Ibarra for reckless endangerment of a child. But because of New York's sanctuary city policies, the NYPD was barred from notifying ICE. Ibarra was released And he traveled to Georgia, where in February 2024, he murdered 22-year-old nursing student Laken Riley while she was out jogging near the University of Georgia campus.
15: Mm-hmm. Yeah.
2: Completely preventable.
15: We met the officer in D.C. back in February that was the arresting officer there in New York, and they recognized him for his service and his attempt at you know, doing the right thing. But like you said, the city failed him.
14: Now, so when you hear about sanctuary cities,
15: mm-hmm.
14: how does that impact you and other people who are in your position? What do you all say to each other?
15: Well, it makes me furious, you know, because it's just like saying, you know, you replace illegal immigrant or somebody here illegally to say a person that has robbed a bank or, you know, a habitual drinker that is always drunk driving. And you say, well, we're just going to look the other way because We don't value that. That's okay if they're doing that. Well, it's okay until it's somebody in your family, and you look at those things and you just go, it's a crime. They come here, sneak through the back door. I mean, how would you feel if you went home today after the show and you go into your home and there's somebody in your living room and you go, whoa, who are you? Well, I just come here because I'm looking for a better life. Well, and your house looks like a better life to me. Yeah, but how did you get in? Well, your back door was open. You know, now had you been home and they came and knocked on your door and said, hey, my car's broken down. I'm hungry. I need food. You'd say, hey, let me help you. Let me help you. Mm-hmm. And let's get you on the right track. Let's find these programs that can help you. Versus you come in and they're laying on your couch and you're going, where did you come from? Why are you here? You've broke into my house. That was your first crime. So you're going to approach that a lot different. So these sanctuary cities, you kind of look at it the same way. It's like you're promoting bad behavior. You're rewarding bad behavior. So yeah, it makes you mad. And especially after this has happened to us and meeting some of the other families that worse has happened. I mean, brutal murders. And you look at them and you go, I know this hurts. It's salt in the wound.
14: There's something, a question I ask people quite often. There was a former Knoxville city official, not a city official now, who is considerably further to the left than I am, who was one time arguing with me that these people were just coming here looking for a better life. Because
15: yeah.
14: I'd said, they broke the law to come here. It's punishable by 6 months in prison to cross the border illegally.
15: Yeah.
14: The potential punishment is 6 months in prison and or a fine.
15: Mm-hmm.
14: And he said, well, they're just looking for a better life. Now, this is a city official. So I asked this question. What laws locally are people able to break if their reason for breaking it is because they're looking for a better life? Go ahead.
15: Zero.
14: I'm waiting.
2: Mm-hmm.
15: Zero.
2: Yeah.
14: The answer was, as I recall, something along the lines of, I'm a terrible, horrible person who has no sympathy or empathy. And that said, stop. What laws local? You just made the argument that breaking this law is no big deal because people are looking for a better life. So I'm asking you, what laws locally can people defy or break if they're looking for a better life?
15: Mm-hmm. None.
14: Conversation ended.
2: Mm-hmm.
15: Yeah.
2: Yeah, they cannot answer that.
14: No, they can't.
2: Mm-mm.
14: Because there has to be an intellectual disconnect. I support this, Well, if you support that, then you must support that. No, I don't support that. Mm-hmm. Yeah. But they're the same thing.
15: Yeah.
14: Oh, no, it's not. It's exactly that. They just say, no, it's not. Mm-hmm. It's not the same thing. Yeah. How can you argue that it's not? Well, because it's not. It's this sort of an intellectual vacuum. Mm-hmm. It's like somebody stuck a hose into their ear and vacuumed out their brain. Mm-hmm. And now they're just responding on the basis of how they want to feel.
15: Yeah.
14: You get that a lot, I bet.
15: Oh, yeah. Mm-hmm. Yeah. Mm-hmm. But you take somebody that's a shoplifter. They're just stealing things from a store. And they justify it. Well, that's a store. That's the government. That's a company. They've got deep pockets. And I'm only stealing this because I need to buy food. Or what, you know, are you sympathetic or empathetic to that? Sure you are. But is it still a crime?
2: Yeah,
15: it sure
2: still
15: is.
2: Punishable.
15: Is
2: yeah.
15: it punishable? Yes. Mm-hmm. And the same thing with that. You're empathetic to these people that come here because they want a better life. I get that. If I was in a crap hole, I'd probably want to get out too and want to better it. But there's a proper and legal way of doing it. You don't sneak in and expect everybody just to bow down and go, oh, well, they're here. And no, you've got to come knock on the front door, make yourself presentable, and tell them, you're here, and I want to abide. I want to pledge allegiance to your flag. I agree with all of this. I mean no harm. I'm here to better myself. What do I need to do? But by sneaking in and lying and doing these things, you know, that's your first offense here. This is a country that you want to thrive in. But your first act is a criminal act? No.
14: Now, you are both members or involved with angel families.
15: Yes. Mm-hmm.
14: When we come back, I want you to explain what angel families are and how people can get involved if they want to. Who said this? If you plan to enter the U.S. illegally, your chances of getting caught and sent back just went up.
2: Probably Clinton or Obama.
14: Obama. Mm-hmm. Barack Obama in 2014. Mm-hmm. Barack Obama in 2006. We fail to protect our nation if we do not regain control over our immigration system immediately. Mm-hmm. If you go back, I've got a quote. I'll read from Senate Minority Leader, Democrat, Chuck Schumer. Mm-hmm. He once sounded further to the right than Trump, yeah. And it wasn't that long ago.
15: Mm-hmm. I'll
14: quote, illegal, this is Democratic leader Chuck Schumer, illegal immigration is wrong and the American people will not stand for it.
15: Mm-hmm. Yeah.
14: You know why they said that?
15: This is probably popular at the time.
14: It's just politics.
15: Mm-hmm. Politics, yeah. Mm-hmm.
14: It's people like that can turn on a dime,
15: mm-hmm.
14: because they don't have any principles.
15: Yeah.
14: They are governed exclusively by politics and the desire to hold on to power.
2: And he had the power to change it at that time. I mean, the Democrats did have the power to change it, but they didn't do anything.
14: Hillary Clinton
15: talked about it.
14: There's videos of Hillary Clinton talking about, if you come here illegally, you're going to get sent back.
15: I've seen that. I've seen those videos.
2: And now we have somebody that's doing something about it, and it's all of a sudden the most awful thing.
15: Yeah.
2: Yeah.
14: All right, when we come back, let's talk about some angel families. But right now, we've got to take our last break of the hour. We'll be right back. I'm George Korda. This is State Your Case.
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14: Welcome back to State Your Case. I'm George Korda. This is News Talk 98.7, the news and talk of East Tennessee. Before we resume our conversation, Rick Terry Jewelry Designs is on the southeast corner of the Campbell Station Road, Kingston Pike intersection. And you can't get better than Rick Terry Jewelry Designs. It is. 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
30: This has been a paid announcement.
14: I was looking at this quote. And I quote, "We simply cannot allow people to pour into the United States undetected, undocumented, unchecked, and circumventing the line of people who are waiting patiently, diligently, and lawfully to become immigrants in this country." Barack Obama.
15: Yeah. Mm-hmm.
14: Who criticized the Bush administration for allowing too many illegal immigrants to come across the border.
15: Mm-hmm.
14: And this, mm-hmm. the same people, back when Texas, when Biden's kind of said, "Hey, come on in." Mm-hmm. And anybody who tells you differently is selling something.
2: Mm-hmm.
14: First thing he did was cancel all of Trump's orders on the border security.
15: Mm-hmm. Yeah.
14: And they started showing up by the millions.
2: Mm-hmm. Mm-hmm. They completely turned the other way and looked away from.
15: Yeah.
14: And if immigration enforcement agents tried to do their job, the Biden administration would criticize them.
15: And it wasn't just Hispanics. I mean, there were
14: Chinese. It came from more than 150 countries.
15: There were, yeah, everywhere. It was just
14: a lot of unaccompanied young males.
15: Yep.
2: Yeah.
14: Mm-hmm. And so when Texas tried to do something, the righteous jumped up and said, "Oh, you can't do that. This is a federal responsibility. The state cannot take charge here because it's a federal responsibility." And those same people now, if the federal government tries to enforce immigration law in a sanctuary city, they go, "Oh, you can't do that. Our laws won't allow you to do that." Mm-hmm. Wait a minute. If the feds are in charge of immigration when you wanted to be in charge of immigration and not in charge of immigration when you don't want it to be in charge of immigration, mm-hmm. then you really don't have principles. You have politics.
2: Mm-hmm. Yeah. Yep.
14: And plus, let's face it, the more people who are illegally in the country in a democratic state, particularly democratic state, it means more. It causes them to not lose seats in Congress,
2: mm-hmm.
14: or to gain a seat maybe, mm-hmm. because that population of people not legally here is being counted in the representation and how seats are apportioned based on population.
2: Mm-hmm.
14: So the higher the population of people illegally here, the greater chance you have of gaining or defending a seat.
2: Mm-hmm. Which there tells you exactly what they were up to the whole time. Mm-hmm.
15: Yeah. In some cases, it backfired because some of the people that were coming here were more conservative than what they counted on.
14: And that is principally what helped Trump get reelected mm-hmm. in 2024.
2: Mm-hmm.
14: Everything they counted on did not happen.
15: Mm-hmm.
14: Now, tell us about angel families.
2: About 2 weeks after Pierce was killed, we were invited to New York to the Hannity show, and we met other families that had, you know, been going through this, and we kind of got to know the people that started Angel Families, and they had just, through their pain, just kind of formed a group. They knew that they were going to have to go at it away and go after, you know, go to Washington. They knew they were going to have to be a voice for their children and their loved ones that were killed. So they wrote letters. They've just been very active and also very active in this administration with President Trump this time with the American Border Story. That's a group that's formed there that's become very, very active, and Angel Families is, they've embraced them, and they've been in contact with, I mean, they have been very impressive at what they're doing, and they were kind of instrumental in getting the Angel Family Day, the proclamation back in February with President Trump. And I've just, you know, we've been loved on by them, and felt like we, you know, we weren't alone, and we learn a lot. We can always ask them. They've been through it as far as you know, legislation, and they knew that was going to be what they would have to do, be go after it at that. You know, you've got to change the system and how it's how everything's done, which is judicially, that's still, I think, still lacking, even in our case here in Knox County with the judicial system. It was kind of knew, I guess, that this is before each of the judges were kind of like, well, why is he here kind of thing. I guess they just assumed that federal law, why is he here? He shouldn't be here. He's been here 14 years, and why is he in my courtroom? But yet it kind of was kind of a felt like a kind of new issue, but it's really not. It's been going on kind of under our, I mean, we didn't really realize, I guess, the depth of the crimes committed and no accountability, no responsibility being taken for what's going on, or the catch and release, the sanctuary cities, the fact that they would get them for DUI, possibly a fatality involved, and they just make a bond and they're gone.
14: You just made me realize what Donald J. Trump could do to turn around the entire immigration issue in the United States. He needs to come out in favor of sanctuary cities. Yeah. He does.
2: Oh, because yeah.
14: He needs to come out in favor of sanctuary cities, or in favor of opening up more immigration.
2: What would they do?
14: They wouldn't know what to do.
2: No. Yeah. No.
14: Because Trump opposition is the only policy they have.
2: Mm-hmm. Yeah.
14: It's the same thing I've said about Dr. Anthony.
0: I represent science.
14: Mm-hmm. Fauci. If Trump could have put him out of all of our misery, mm-hmm. if he just put his arm around him and said, I love this guy. He's a great guy.
2: Oh, yeah.
14: He'd be consigned to the outer darkness.
15: Yeah.
2: Yeah, you're exactly right.
15: True.
14: The media would have carved him up into little figurative pieces. Mm-hmm. Why doesn't Trump think of these things? He needs help. All right, we're going to, when we come back after the top of the hour, I just want you to give out how people can contact you or contact Angel Families, and then we're going to switch into different topics, okay?
2: Okay.
14: All right. This is George Corda. This is State Your Case. Wendy Witt Corcoran, DJ Corcoran here. We'll be back after this on News Talk 98.7.
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0: Welcome to the second hour of State Your Case. I'm George Korda. This is News Talk 98.7, News and Talk of East Tennessee. Kind of got my NPR voice on here today. My guests are Wendy Witt Corcoran and her husband DJ, and we're about to change gears, but we've got a call from someone you know, and I want to welcome Michelle Carringer, State Representative Michelle Carringer, to the show. Michelle?
1: Thank you, George. Hello, George. Hey, Wendy and DJ.
2: Hey, Michelle.
1: I hate that I have to call in on this because I have known Wendy and DJ since I was a kid. So I'm just going to say 50 plus years, George.
0: So you've known him since you were two.
1: Yeah, that's exactly right. I love it. But this is a very serious issue, a very passionate issue of mine as being the state representative and being Wendy and DJ's representative. Let's just talk about laws. So I represent Fountain City Halls and Powell, and I'm actually their representative. But I was raised in a family that you show respect for your teachers, your police officers, everyone that was in authority, that you give respect. And I feel, everyone knows I've been a very strong Republican, conservative Republican all my life. And that everyone knew my mother, who was party chair, Irene McCrary, in Knox County. So there's no question where I stand. And to get elected to go serve in Nashville, some of the things I've had to vote on that I would have never, even the day I was sworn in, I would have never, never believed that I would have had to vote on. And that's for another day, another time. But George, I've just sit here and I've just said, absolutely. I mean, the whole thing about if Trump would come out and say he supports them all, where would they be? And I look at being in Nashville, and Wendy and DJ were there year before last with us on the House floor, and Representative Rusty Grills had a bill on immigration, and they saw firsthand how awful some of our state reps and the people that were there attending House session were so disrespectful of, you know, Lake and Riley and all. And the little girl that was murdered from Belmont there in Nashville, her family and all was there. I couldn't believe it. And I was standing down there looking at these people like, where's your heart? Where's your passion? Where do you care for people? So let's go, as all the things that's been said today about, oh, well, they came here for a better life. Mm-hmm. Well, first of all, they broke the law when they came here. They've already broken the law when they come here. And DJ and Wendy have traveled. George, you've traveled. You and your wife and Mike and I have traveled. And we also have lived in a little area, different area in Ireland when my husband was in some doing some medical training. And let me tell you, when we got off that plane, we had so many days that we had to go to the police department and sign up and get a ID and had the day that we could stay and that we had to leave, like when he was finished with his training. And they said, make sure you carry this at all times. Because if anybody wants to ask you, you know, you better have this ID or you're going to be arrested. They were standing there at the airports with machine guns. And now this has been 20 years or longer. So where in the U.S., do we fly that we have any kind of presence like that? And so I'm just, the stuff that people have come out and say, and the whole thing with sanctuary cities and all, we have added more and more laws since this has become a big issue, which we have really, you know, here's, Hillary Clinton, Bill Clinton, Obama, and all that have said the same things that our Republican Party is saying. But yet, we say it, and it's a whole other, you know, we're bad people. Yeah. We don't care about people. So just in the past, this past year in Tennessee alone, I mean, we passed over 10 bills, 10 laws that have become new law. And it, oh, I mean, people need to come down there to Nashville if you want to see what Tennessee, what the people and people that are being bussed in here who have protested in Nashville have also been seen in Knoxville protesting for the same thing. They are being paid for. Mm-hmm. We know for a fact. We've been told that they are being paid. And if they're not, how are they so organized?
2: Mm-hmm.
1: They know when to hold their signs. They know when to put their signs down. But the disrespect that I have seen for our state troopers sickens me so bad that I don't know what to expect when we go back into session in January, the Lord willing that I win my election in November, because it ended in the special session over a word that is not even there. I mean, it was so horrible. We were pushed, we were yelled, we were screamed at. The troopers were, the words that were said to our troopers, they were riding on the sidewalk, the chalk. But this is the same people that are standing up saying, we should land everybody in our country.
2: Mm-hmm.
1: So, you know, one of the laws, like, you know, that probably people aren't even real, that they don't even realize, is that what our law said before we made this one that went into effect in July, for government employers, were not uniformly required under Tennessee law to verify the immigration or work authorization status of all new hired employees and appointed individuals. And so here we go. Who would have thought?
2: Just things we think are happening, and they're really, you're having to make more legislation to, that's frustrating.
1: So, I mean, who would have thought that our government didn't already require? I never thought about it.
3: Michelle, what are they doing on some of the issues? You know, like here a few years ago, I think it was in Jefferson City, and you had a, I think it was a meatpacking place or something, and you had, they came in and busted the place, and they had a lot of illegals that were working there. But what are they doing in legislature discourage businesses, factories, and places of employment, for hiring people that are illegal? Are there any punishments for those people that are hiring them?
1: And to answer that directly, to say there was particularly law that sought directly at that, I think it's kind of gone around that issue a little by saying now we just passed a law that went into effect this July about the sheriff immigration the enforcement agreement, saying, you know, before the old way was immigration enforcement with federal authorities varied by counties, by all the different counties in Tennessee. Now, this new law says it mandates that all Tennessee sheriffs enter into the immigration enforcement agreements with federal officials, which takes some of that, if they go in and bust up a business. But, and then
3: Michelle, what's in place there to discourage any of these sheriffs that might be, have their own mind made up about something and say, oh, I'm not going to follow those state guidelines or those state rules, state laws now. Is there anything in place that discourages them? From doing that.
1: And I'm not really aware, because I've been saying for the last several weeks and all, we make these laws but who is going to be there to enforce them?
2: Right.
1: Mm-hmm. It's like you say, is everybody going to turn the blind eye or look the other way, which is happening? And we all know all of our counties and all of our cities are all ran differently, but we're all under Tennessee law. So how is that allowed that our cities can operate differently from our counties in terms of what Tennessee law says? And I've been dealing with some issues right here in my own district that
2: Keep up the good work, will you please?
1: I mean, my heart just breaks in how we are not, we can't go into any other country, and the very one saying that we should just let everybody do.
2: Right.
1: What are we going to do? I mean, our state has gotten tough on a lot of things, but what I'm really concerned is how are we going about enforcing the laws that we are making making sure
0: that is the principal question. You have all laws in the world, but if some, for example, there are laws against people coming in the country illegally,
1: exactly.
0: But the Biden administration threw open the gates. And so it didn't have any desire to enforce the law. It's a little bit like what Joseph Stalin, the dictator of the Soviet Union, said about votes. He and this, I'm paraphrasing the quote here. It doesn't concern me how many people vote. What concerns me is who counts the votes.
1: That's right. All right. Exactly.
0: We got to take a break.
1: Yes.
0: State Representative Michelle Carringer.
1: Thank you all.
0: Thanks for joining us.
1: Thanks.
0: All right. We'll be back after this on State Your Case.
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0: We're back on State Your Case. I'm George Korda. This is News Talk 98.7, the news and talk of East Tennessee. 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
0: You know, I was looking here a few years ago when migrants started flooding into Europe. Mm-hmm. Angela Merkel, the Chancellor of Germany, I think decided that what she would do is show, look how Germany has changed. We welcome people. Come on in. Millions. It took in 3 minutes. It's not working out that well. Mm-mm. It's not working out that well in a lot of European countries because what they're not doing, what the people who can't, they have no interest in becoming Europeans or Germans or Frenchmen or Swedes. They don't want to assimilate. Mm-hmm. They want the countries into which they've moved to accommodate them. Mm-hmm. And crime has gone up. Costs of dealing with illegal immigration or migrant have gone up in Europe. So this is in Europe. Looked at the United States and went, you know, put their thumb on their nose and lifted it. Mm-hmm. When, how horrible those Americans are. They won't allow these people to come in and find a better life. Well, this is from PBS.org. Dated June 2nd, 2026. European Union strikes migration deal for more deportations and detention centers abroad. They're not going to let them come in the country. They're going to detain them at somebody they're going to pay, and they're going to send them back. Mm-hmm. All over Europe. Now, if you read news about what's going on in Europe, it's the slant is never, okay, Europeans have had enough of this. It's causing internal problem. It's always couched in these terms. Mm-hmm. Right-wing political parties are gaining strength and they want to clamp down on people who are seeking to escape terrible situations, and they're gaining power by playing this off. I mean, it's not, you know, you let those folks in, they're not really, they haven't really been a positive for the country. Now, the country is concerned about them. Mm-hmm. It can't be that. It's got to be an evil force.
3: Mm-hmm. Yeah.
0: And that, so anyway, that's what's going on in Europe. They're ramping up deportations. Mm-hmm. Part of it, you saw what happened in, it wasn't in Spain, it was in Morocco, oh, yeah. But it was a Spanish possession there.
3: Mm-hmm. Mm-hmm.
0: Not even exactly sure how to spell it, how to pronounce it, Ceuta or something. And all of a sudden, thousands of people start pouring in.
2: That was crazy.
0: And they didn't come peacefully.
3: Yeah.
0: Mm-hmm. And so it's got all of Europe, again, kind of, what in the heck mm-hmm. are we allowing here?
2: Mm-hmm.
0: Now, the Spanish have kind of a socialist prime minister who's sort of in favor of the caring, you know? Mm-hmm. His party is going to get its head handed to it in upcoming elections. And so Europe is finding out what we, the United States, found out. Now, if, doggone it, I wish, I've noticed, this will surprise both of you. Are you sitting down? Nobody from the White House is called asking my opinion about this.
3: I don't understand that.
2: That's all right.
0: Is that not stunning? I mean, I sit there all day with my phone laying there thinking, okay, any minute now.
3: Yeah. Is it charged? Are you sure it's charged?
0: Well, I try to keep it charged. But if the phone's not ringing, it's the White House not calling.
2: Yeah.
0: And I would say this. You know what? Revamp your strategy. Mm-hmm. Seriously go after the serious criminals. Stop letting these people say, oh, these folks didn't break any laws. Yeah, they did, but
2: mm-hmm.
0: shut the border down, which they've done.
2: Yes.
3: Yeah.
0: Biden rescinded. This is again, here's that disconnect we get. Biden rescinded all of Trump's border policies, and then when people started flooding over the border, along as the election approached, he started to go, oh gee, this could be a political issue. And then he said, I don't have the authority to shut the border. He literally did that. I don't have the authority. He had the authority to open it, but he doesn't have the authority to shut it.
2: Mm-hmm.
0: And then a couple of months before the Democrats ran him out of the election mm-hmm. campaign on a rail, he started to do what he said he couldn't do.
2: Mm-hmm. Too late.
3: Messed up.
0: Mm-hmm. I know.
3: It was.
2: It was just for appearances at that point.
0: What have we said about principle versus mm-hmm. politics?
3: Yeah.
0: But anyway,
2: and again, those migrants you're talking about in Morocco, mostly male that came across.
0: Yeah.
2: Again.
3: Yeah.
0: Single males.
2: Mm-hmm.
0: And if you look up crime in Europe, and Sweden mm-hmm. has really had enough.
3: Mm-hmm. Yeah.
0: They're really taking action.
2: Mm-hmm.
0: And it is but that's because they're right wingers who just want to clamp down on people.
2: They're just mean.
0: You know, they're not. It's nasty. Well,
2: I think it's Poland. I like their. I guess it's their policy. They I think he's come out and said, no, you know, no illegal. We don't allow it at all.
0: Neither is Japan.
2: Yeah.
3: Yeah.
2: Yeah.
0: When my mother came to visit me when I was in the U.S. Army in Germany, she came to visit me and my wife. We had our newborn child.
2: She didn't come to visit you.
0: No, she didn't. I could be there if I wanted to, but it was unnecessary.
2: Exactly.
3: Quickly take a back seat.
0: Well, anyway, she was not. I'm an American. I was born in the United States. She wasn't an American citizen. My father was. Mm-hmm. She was from Canada, and she had a green card. She was here legally. And she, this is just the way my mother thought. She didn't get a Canadian passport. She couldn't get a U.S. passport. So she got a, based on her residency, got a, an, permission to return to the United States. Okay. And she gets on a plane, flies to Frankfurt. I'm sitting there. Everybody's gotten off the plane. Where's my mother? She comes walking out with two West German border guards, Bundesgrenzschutz. And they said she was a stateless person. Mm-hmm. And what I had to do so she could visit is she had to become a temporary resident of the Federal Republic of Germany for 30 days. And if she got sick, if she got hurt, any bills were my responsibility. And she could not get a job. She could not work. And she had to be gone by a date certain, mm-hmm. 30, 31 days later. So I signed all these things and hoped she wouldn't get hurt. When the visit was over, I took her to the airport. She flew home. Next day, there's a knock at the front door. I go open the door. It's the German border enforcement people wanting to make sure my mom wasn't there anymore.
2: Wow. Yeah, the Germans are.
0: Yeah. Then they had a chancellor who said, "Oh, come on in. Come on. We'll prove we're not." She didn't say this, but she was. "We'll prove we're not Nazis anymore." But she's created a whole series of new problems.
2: Mm-hmm.
0: And the thing is, when you don't do it right, you turn people who would otherwise be supportive against the policy.
2: Mm-hmm.
0: And worse than that, against the people.
2: Mm-hmm.
3: Yeah.
2: Yeah. Yeah.
0: All right. We got to take a time out and we're going to get off this subject. I'm gonna share my most embarrassing moment, as are you two. We'll be back after this on State Your Case.
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24: Another hot and humid day for your Monday. High temperatures, middle 90s, feeling more like the triple digits. I'm meteorologist Belle Oliver in the WVLT First Alert Weather Center.

0: Welcome back to State Your Case. I'm George Korda. This is News Talk 98.7, the news and talk of East Tennessee. And I'm just sharing with the Corcorans that I was wondering what their most embarrassing moment has been in their lives. And I'm sure all of you have had embarrassing moments in your life. None can top mine, however. None can top mine. And it comes back to me occasionally when I think, wasn't there something I could do? And there actually wasn't. I take you to Sherman Oaks, California. I'm in second grade at Woodman Avenue Elementary School, Sherman Oaks. Rode a bus home. I'm standing waiting for the bus, and I got to go. I got to go to the bathroom. But it's not the more minor got to go. It's the more serious got to go. Yeah. It's not the one you can go behind a bush.
1: Mm-hmm.
0: Not that you could, but we can't.
1: No.
0: That's just the way it is. And I'm standing there thinking, I'm not going to make it.
2: Oh, Lord.
0: So I'm 8 years old. Control isn't what you'd like it to be. So I ran to the bathroom. I knew where the bathroom was, closest bathroom. Nobody's there. It's after school. The hallway's empty. It's an exterior hallway. And I run up to the door, and I push it, and it doesn't open. And I push it. It's locked.
2: Oh, no.
0: And I realize, whether I like it or not, things are moving. And they're not going to stop. So
2: you're 8 years old. How big could it be?
0: Well, as I recall thinking, wow, that's a lot. Right there in front of the door. I didn't have a choice.
2: Yeah.
0: I had no choice. I hated doing that. I can still remember thinking, what's the custodian going to think? But one of the problems with this particular scenario is I don't have access to paper. And when I got back to the bus line, everybody realized something was wrong.
2: Bad.
0: And it didn't take long once we got on the bus and started toward where we lived for them to identify the source of the problem.
2: Did you have the windows down, or is it?
0: There was nothing I could do.
2: No.
0: They were down.
2: Yeah, yeah.
0: But yeah. I was.
2: But you're in a metal can with 20 other kids. And
0: more than 20.
2: Yeah, I'm sure they're like.
0: And Lord. This will surprise you. Kids typically being very kind and very thoughtful toward others. But there were comments made. What could I say?
2: Did you receive a nickname?
0: No,
2: I didn't. Never.
0: No, I didn't. I suspect half the kids on that bus had done the same thing at some point.
1: They wouldn't admit it, though.
0: That.
1: And they wouldn't tell it on the radio.
0: Yeah. Well, that, as an 8-year-old, against my will, is my most embarrassing moment.
2: Oh, gosh.
0: Now, another one happened in school when I was in seventh grade. Not the same thing. But we'd moved to a new... We moved to Michigan briefly. My dad was working on a contract for the lunar rover, so he was working in for a company in Michigan. I think it was Bendix. I'm not sure. Anyway, we didn't stay there very long. Thank goodness. But anyway, I was horsing around one day with a couple of guys I thought were pretty nice. They weren't. And they started picking on me. Now, you'll notice, despite the fact I was a very accomplished basketball player, I'm not exactly intimidating from a size standpoint. I mean, I can't intimidate. I couldn't intimidate an 8-year-old who had to go to the bathroom if I had to. And so they started picking on me. And I was scared. New kid in school. Not that, you know, not, I hadn't really ever been in serious fights. And there's two guys that are giving me grief. One day, I still remember this, and it's still, I was walking down the hallway, and they were pushing me. They were on one side of the other, pushing me from side to side. And there's just me, and all of the other kids in there seeing them do this, and I'm not doing anything about it. So I really agonized over this. And I went to the vice principal's office. I was going to ask him, what should I do? And I heard him yelling at somebody in there. And he said, you're 15 years old. When I was a year older than you, I was in a foxhole in Korea. And I thought, you know, he's really not going to want to hear me gripe about these guys not being nice to me.
2: Yeah.
0: No. So the next day, I was in the cafeteria at the school, Walled Lake Junior High School, Walled Lake, Michigan. And they came over to me and they started fussing around, you know, doing stuff to my tray, my food. So I stood up and I shoved one of them. I had enough. I shoved one of them. I think I've told this story recently, but I'm not sure. I said, right here, right now. And he got this funny look on his face. He says, no, after school. I said, shut up. You want to do this? Right here, right now. And his friend was over on the side, and he was a little porky, if that's not insensitive.
2: No.
0: And he started to say something, and I turned and I looked at him and said, shut up, fatso, your turn's coming. No, I didn't. I said, shut up, fatty.
2: Yeah.
0: I like to be precise.
1: Yeah.
0: Fatty, your turn's coming. He shut up. And I turned back to the first guy, and I took a couple steps toward him, and I said, right here, right now. Nothing happened.
1: Mm-hmm.
0: They kind of melted away and never bothered me again.
2: Yeah. Nice.
0: But that thing down the hallway, I was willing to die to get them.
1: Mm-hmm.
2: Yeah.
0: Right then.
2: Mm-hmm.
0: And but that thing down the hallway still grieves me.
2: Mm-hmm.
0: Still yeah. grieves me.
1: Yeah.
2: Yeah. Sometimes you just have to stand up to them and state your case.
0: even yeah. Yeah. That's true. Yeah. Okay, now you guys get to tell me something.
2: Oh gosh. Oh yeah. No, like I said, there's so many embarrassing moments. My face stays red. It's not my Irish tan. It just stays red from embarrassment all the time. But Wendy was pregnant with Pierce, and she had a doctor's appointment, and I was supposed to be there, and I was doing something else. And I said, well, I'll meet you there. This was at St. Mary's. And so I get up to the OBGYN office there, and they said, she's already gone back. And I knew it was, you know, on time. I was just, you know, a few minutes late. And I said, oh, okay. So they buzz you in. So I was buzzed in, and I look, and there's a half petition there. And I see some swollen legs and swollen feet sticking out, and the nurse taking this woman's blood pressure. And she just kind of looked at me, and I said, I put my finger up in front of my lips, like, shh, be quiet. That's my wife. And so I just kind of stood there, and she just sort of like, you know, nodded like, oh, okay, whatever. And so she finishes taking this blood pressure, and I reach over and I grab that big swollen leg, and I said, that'll raise.
0: I know where this is going.
2: I said, that'll raise your blood pressure, won't it? And I stuck my head around. The petition there. It wasn't her. It was some other lady. I had a hold of her leg, and I didn't know whether and they'd already buzzed me in, so I couldn't go back out. I was just stuck there. And I was just stuttering and stammering around like, you've got feet like my wife. And everything I said was stupid. And just, I just like, and there was nowhere for me to go to get away from it. I was just like, I'm sorry.
0: Just going to hold on here.
2: Yeah.
0: Speaking of embarrassing your wives, I'll tell this and then we got to take a break. I embarrassed my wife badly. Well, I do all the time. I mean, I feel her pain. Getting up in the morning, the way I get up embarrasses. But anyway, when she was pregnant with our first child, we were, 21. And I was just about to go overseas. And we were in Florida. We lived in Merritt Island, Florida. I had been at Fort Benning, but I was on leave waiting to get sent. We'd gotten married a couple of years earlier. And we were driving down the 520 Causeway toward Cocoa Beach. Well, she's with child. She gets starting to feel bad. She's getting sick. And she says, you need to pull over. Well, I can't right here. You need to pull over. So I turned into the first parking area I saw. It was a steakhouse called the Black Angus Steakhouse. And I don't know why I did this. I pulled right up in front of the front door, and she leans out.
2: Oh, no.
0: I mean, she just can't stop.
2: Oh, no.
0: And these people are walking. They're walking into the restaurant, and they turn and look. And they looked at me, and I said, avoid the sirloin tips. It was the first thing that came to mind. Yeah, that embarrassed her. We'll be back after this on Stay Your Kid.
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0: We're back on State Your Case. I'm George Korda. This is News Talk 98.7, the news and talk of East Tennessee. 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
11: This has been a paid announcement.
0: I was thinking of something stupid I did when I was in the Army.
2: Yeah.
0: I was in basic training, Fort Jackson, South Carolina. 150 of us lined up on the company street at attention. And we were being addressed by the senior field leader, that he was the senior drill sergeant for the company. Now, the company has four platoons, and he's not drill sergeant for my platoon. I'd never seen him up close, you know, I mean, other than to walk past him. So we're all at attention, and he's announcing something. And he gives a command, and I can hear him make, I can hear the noise blah, blah, blah, blah, blah, blah, blah, in the background. But I'm thinking about something else. And he said, I can still remember what he said, "And it is good to know that the men of Bravo Company are able to follow orders. Except you, Korda. You're at parade rest when the rest of the company is at attention." Did he mention my name? And I am thinking, how does he know who I am? Mm-hmm. How does he know? And but for the fact we had training to go to, I'd still be doing push-ups.
2: No.
0: It wasn't. That was a little embarrassing in front of all these other guys.
2: Yeah.
1: Got your attention.
0: Well, it wasn't like coming out of the gas chamber. You have to go through the gas chamber. It's CS gas. And I said, they're not going to get me on this one. And you have to go in, and you're standing there, and you notice, I don't feel anything. This mask works. Then they make you take it off. And we had to count to 10. So I kept my eyes almost entirely shut and counted to 10 without taking a breath. And everybody shuffled out. And for 30 minutes, my eyes were burning and my throat was burning. I hadn't taken a breath. I hadn't opened my eyes more than a slit. And it was miserable. And I thought about all those movies I've seen where somebody's in gas and they take out a handkerchief and put it over their nose and mouth. Oh yeah, I'm immune now.
2: Yeah,
0: no. And there were guys, I was watching guys come out of screaming and falling on their hands and knees and puking. Mm-hmm. And I thought, I got through that one okay. I didn't embarrass myself, which was important.
2: Yeah.
1: Well, I think between you and DJ, you could both have a whole hour of embarrassing moments, and I cannot think of anything, honestly. Somebody else could probably say I should be embarrassed by something.
2: I can think of one where you said something, and I was embarrassed for it.
1: You cannot repeat that.
2: No, I can't. I don't air.
1: That was innocent.
2: Yeah.
1: But I honestly can't.
0: Yeah, I did that in fifth grade.
2: I set my new sister-in-law's hair on fire when I was about 10 years old. I was into like magic, all the stuff. And there was a shop up in Gatlinburg, a little magic shop. So I would mow yards, make money, and I'd buy items from this magic shop. Well, flash paper. It's the little paper you wad up and you throw it, and it's like throwing fireballs. I had bought some of that, and I thought, oh, this is good stuff. I can't wait to use this. Well, my oldest brother brought his bride-to-be home, and so we were all meeting her, and this was during the days of Aquanet and Big Hair in the 70s, early 80s. And so, like I said, I'm 10, 11 years old, and I thought, oh, this is the perfect person. She's not seen my magic before. So I wad this piece up, and I'm like, Jean. And she goes, yeah, honey. And she looks up, and I throw this wad of paper at her, and it was delayed. It had been sitting in a drawer too long, and it delayed until it got in her hair, and then it decided to catch fire. and so for the next few minutes, everybody in the family took turns beating her head trying to get the fire out and stuff. So,
1: she's never forgotten.
2: Yeah. So that was her first introduction into the family.
0: All right, that's good, but that's minor league. Unfortunately, we don't have time to go into more detail on what I just said. So I want to thank you, Wendy and DJ, for coming on. Thank you, Wayne, for your work in the booth. And we will be back next week at 5 o'clock. Not we, but I. I don't know where you guys will be. At 5 o'clock here on News Talk 98.7. Please join us.
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16: He's cutting back on war games. I'm Carmen Roberts, Fox News. The president orders the Pentagon to scale back joint military drills after South Korea failed to agree to help denuclearize Iran. On Truth Social, the president also cited his very good relationship with North Korean leader Kim Jong-un, saying the exercises send an inappropriate and hostile signal to Pyongyang. Hawaii's leaders give an update on what is now Tropical Storm Lala and the damage the storm caused.
17: As Lala weakens and moves away from the islands, it's revealing damage and potential dangers in its wake. Hawaii Governor Josh Green said preliminary estimates show
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1: Indiana. And a 29-year-old off-duty Philadelphia police officer has died after being shot early this morning. Police found the officer and a 35-year-old man wounded around 4 a.m. outside an after-hours lounge. The other victim is in critical condition. 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
1: The Memorandum of Understanding between the U.S. and Iran is set to expire tomorrow, and there's been little progress made in negotiations. Fox's Trey Yingst has more from Tel Aviv.
6: Monday will mark 60 days since the United States and Iran signed the Memorandum of Understanding. Reports indicate very little diplomatic progress to reach an agreement to reopen the Strait of Hormuz and address Iran's nuclear ambitions. We do know this weekend Iran continued attacks on vessels around the strait. On Saturday, a bulk carrier reported being hit by an unknown projectile. A day prior, an Emirati oil vessel was also targeted.
1: Meantime, the other big war raging on between Russia and Ukraine.
7: Ukraine launched one of its largest attacks on Russia today, killing at least six people. It's destroyed Wildberries warehouses, Russia's online retail giant. Kyiv accuses it of handling military goods. Russia's Ministry of Defense said it's destroyed 822 Ukrainian drones overnight. An 83-year-old was killed in several homes, a railway station, and reports of a Russian rocket fuel plant were also damaged elsewhere. Meanwhile, President Vladimir Zelensky said at least three people were killed and more than a dozen others injured across Ukraine, hitting a steel plant. And in Kyiv, a Russian missile sparked a major fire at one of the city's largest book markets.
1: Fox's Stephanie Bennett reporting from London. Romania says a Spanish fighter jet shot down a drone that had entered its Romanian space. It's unclear where that drone originated. Spider-Man stays on top at the box office.
8: I am totally out of control. I gotta fix whatever this is right now.
1: Spider-Man Brand New Day added $70 million domestically and surpassed the $2 billion mark globally. The Odyssey stayed in second place with $23.2 million for a global total of $1.2 billion. I'm Carmen Roberts. This is Fox News.
9: Mostly clear skies, temperatures into the mid-70s, heading out the door for your Monday. We're back into the mid to upper 90s for Monday afternoon, feeling more like even up to 105 in some spots. We'll have the chance to see a few scattered showers and thunderstorms, especially Monday afternoon into the evening, some of which could be on the stronger side. I'm meteorologist Belle Oliver in the WVLT First Alert Weather Center.
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1: In 1965, I drove this car to California, and we drove her all the way to California on Route 66, come into San Diego on Ponderosa, and it was unimaginable the enjoyment that we had driving this old car.
0: Welcome to the radio home of Ron and Anya, The Car Doctor. Since 1991, this is where car owners the world over turn to for their definitive opinion on automotive repair. If your mechanic's giving you a busy signal, pick up the phone and call in. 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
0: And now, here's Ronnie.
3: I struggle with this question every day. Thank you for joining me this hour, by the way. Is a car still truly like a spouse? Is it cheaper to keep her? Or is the cheapest car you already own the one in the driveway? And, or does it just become a bunch of used technology in 5 years that now you have to pay for? It goes through my mind. I was thinking about it this morning. When did owning a car get to be so complicated? Seriously, when? We had a customer this week. She's driving a 2017 Ford Explorer. Actually, she's not a customer. We heard the story from a customer. And the owner of the vehicle had taken it to the local dealer, and it was $5,000 to put a water pump in this 2017 Explorer because it's behind inside the engine underneath the timing chains, etc. And then it was another $4,000 to put timing chains in the car, which at 115,000 miles, I would do it if we were doing that job. So now it's $9,000, which I think she was quoted wrong. I never really got a clear-cut answer. But even so, $5,000, $4,000, whatever. It's thousands of dollars in repair now, not hundreds. You know, there was a time when owning a car meant you got in it. There was that delicious click of the key. It started up. It had a little rumble to it. You motored down to the gas station. You filled it up with gas. You checked the oil. You put air in the tires. Today, everything you do is expensive. The gas is expensive. The car is expensive. Insurance is ridiculous. Repairs are out of control. And the technology that's supposed to make the car better, the technology that we're supposed to really help, oh, look, we can, you know, our living room couch now does 80 miles an hour and it's just like sitting at home. It makes it repairing it more difficult. I spend 5 days a week flip-flopping on which side of this equation do I want to sit on. I'm in the service bay. I see these cars. I've been seeing these cars for years. I see what happens when that, hey, look at my brand new $70,000 truck. My God, this thing's the biggest piece of junk I ever bought. It's 3 years later and it needs all this work. I've seen that transition. Eventually, all that technology, all that new truck, all that new vehicle, all that great and wonderful, oh my God, isn't it cool, becomes used. And that used stuff, it's still got to kind of work, you know? And if it doesn't, then it's just a box with four tires and an engine, and it's boring. It doesn't do anything for me. The radar's got to work. The cameras have to work. All the modules have to communicate. The networks have to communicate. The software has to be correct. And somewhere underneath all of this technology, there's still an automobile that needs brakes, tires, fluids, suspension parts, maintenance. And here's the really crazy part. And you're going to find yourself in this position more times than not just in the coming week. You're all looking for ways to save money. Hey, what's it, you know, do I have to do all those repairs? Well, sort of, kind of, yeah. Gas is hovering about $4 a gallon now. Diesel's higher. Hybrids are getting another look. In fact, hybrid sales are actually doing really well globally because everybody's looking for something between that traditional gas engine and the full electric vehicle. And I understand that. By the way, next week, I had the pre-interview conversation with him, Matt Moore from the Insurance Institute for Highway Traffic. I speak into Matt, and Matt was starting to talk about how expensive it is to repair EVs in accidents. That interview is going to be in next weekend's show, so you want to make sure you catch us then. You guys were all looking for the magic answer, though, going back to the topic at hand today, the price of technology, the price of the car. What's the cheapest car to own? And, you know, sometimes I struggle with this. Is the cheapest car you own the one in your driveway? If that person had fixed the Explorer, so let's say it was $7,000 because it also needed two axles. So let's say it was $8,000. let's say $8,000, water pumps done, timing chains done, which is the Achilles heel of that generation Explorer. Ford should be called up on the block and condemned for that one, because that engine was just horrible. Even the Ford dealer techs don't enjoy that engine. But you put $8,000 in that truck, you could, you know, what's left? Well, the trans might fail. Okay, trans is another, throw another $8,000 at it. Now you're $16,000 into that 2017 Ford Explorer. You know, then after that, it's brakes, tire, suspension, until the technology bug bites. Hey, you know, the heating, air conditioning doesn't work. Oh, you need the dash interface, you know, communication module. Oh, well, that's no longer available. This vehicle's, you know, now it's 9 going on 10 years old. You know, it's just like computers. They don't make Windows 3.1. DOS is long gone. CD drives and laptops when you buy. Yeah, I went to buy a laptop the other day, and I know I'm dating myself. I know CD drives have been gone forever. It's hard to find a laptop with a CD-ROM drive and a computer network plug. You have to make sure you specify that. It's just very difficult. Technology is marching on. But yet, you're all in love with your vehicle when you get it. I think part of the problem is, I don't think maintenance is exciting. I don't think any of you are going to cocktail parties or barbecues and going, hey, look at this, I changed my transmission fluid this morning. Isn't that great? You know, nobody shows a picture of that new air filter going, you know, like the baby. Look, isn't it beautiful? Maintenance, but you see, maintenance is where you control the cost of the automobile. That's where you can control it. And that's part of the argument in my head, right? You can't control gas prices. You can't control insurance rates. You can't control what the manufacturer charges for a new vehicle, unless you stop buying them, which is part of my thought. But you can control how you take care of the automobile you already own. And, you know, of course, then there's the other piece to this, like who's going to repair it? You know, automobiles are more complicated. Independent repair shops have to fight for access to information, you know, to get the vehicle data necessary to diagnose and repair them. And that's still a very real discussion in the industry, which kind of boggles my mind. And you think about how crazy it is. You, the consumer, you bought the car, you're making the payments, you're paying insurance, you're buying gas, you're paying for parts. And we still have to have conversations with manufacturers to allow us to have repair information so you can get the car fixed. And it's not, listen, I always say there's enough broken cars out there for everybody. And here's my rule. I think this is my rule for this year. I'm coming to the conclusion as I'm talking to you guys today, and I appreciate you letting me have this opening conversation with you. Don't just think about what a car costs to buy. The price of the car, to quote Jeff from the shop, one of my great customers and I consider a friend, don't just think about what the car costs to buy. The price of the vehicle is the entry price to the amusement. Think about what it's going to cost to own. And don't just ask, can you find somebody to fix this cheaper? You've got to ask, who's going to fix this correctly? Because there's a huge difference. I often say the cheapest repair usually becomes the most expensive, and neglected maintenance transforms itself into expensive repairs. That $200 service you don't do today has a kind of a funny way of becoming that $3,000 repair you absolutely have to do tomorrow. You don't believe me? Don't change the oil. Abuse it. I've watched this movie for almost my entire life. I know how it ends. So today, on today's show, like always, we're going to talk about cars. We're going to talk about repairs. We're going to talk about keeping the automobile you've already got a little bit longer. And I'm going to try and help you separate what your car needs right now from what someone simply wants to sell you. Because, yeah, that's another problem in this business. Automobiles may have changed. Technology sure has changed. But good automotive advice and common sense, you just got to understand the problem. You got to diagnose it. You got to maintain it. And you got to fix what's necessary. Don't waste money guessing. I'm Ron Ananian, the Car Doctor. Car advice done right. Let's get to work. I'll be back right after this.

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0: keep Ron's number handy, 855-560-9900, for when you really need advice on your car. Here's Ron.
1: Hey, let's go to Pete. Pete, how can I help you in your 03 Toyota Corolla? Welcome to the Car Doctor.
2: Yes, sir. P0171 claiming the closed loop doesn't want to warm up in time. It's warming up fine if you look at the temperature gauge.
1: P0171, Pete?
2: I think I'm mixing that up with the other one, which is a lean code as well.
1: Well, P0125, I think, is what you're trying to describe to me, is reporting an oxygen sensor that doesn't go over a half a volt.
2: So that's the deal. It's brand new, too. It's a brand new Pondenso.
1: Okay. So there is a bulletin that you can read, courtesy of Toyota. It's quite old. I doubt that it will apply, but it'll give you a frame of reference.
2: Well, the car's an 03, so...
1: Right. I doubt that it'll apply, but, you know, knowledge is everything.
2: Yeah.
1: Right? We're just trying to gain some knowledge. EG014-02, dated August of 2002, so it's a quite old bulletin, and it talks about an updated and corrected O2 sensor application. So let's talk about the lean fault, all right?
2: Yeah.
1: So the lean code, what are your fuel trims? Have you looked at it? Do you have the ability to look at it?
2: Yes, I do have the ability to look at it. Now, I have not looked at them, but the car runs just fine.
1: Okay. Well, a lot of cars run fine with check engine lights on.
2: Yeah.
1: So do you want me to give you the silver bullet, or do you want me to teach you how to diagnose it?
2: No, I'll teach me how to diagnose it.
1: Okay. Get out your scan tool. Right?
2: OBD. Okay, yeah.
1: I assume we're looking at an OBD2 scan tool?
2: Yes, sir, we are.
1: All right. We're going to go look at fuel trims. You understand the concept of fuel trims?
2: Yeah.
1: Explain it to me.
2: Fuel trim is basically, the computer looks at the need of the engine, the RPM, its load, and how much fuel the computer's sent, telling the injectors to open.
1: Okay. You're on the right track. You're in the right church. Let me tweak you a little bit,
2: Get me to the right pew.
1: Okay, exactly. So every car has its own base fuel trim. Every car has its own base designation. Weight, options, state, you know, year, make, model, but the idea is the same. If we think about number lines, those positive and negative numbers that we learned in high school with geometry or algebra or whatever class it was, and we said, where are we going to use negative numbers? Well, here's where. Zero is a balanced fuel mixture.
2: Okay.
1: 14.7 to 1, the correct amount of air to fuel. Yep. All right?
2: Yep.
1: If the system is running lean, if the computer sees a lean condition, it will add fuel to the base number. Whatever that base number is, it's not zero, but there's a base engineering number in the software.
2: Okay.
1: It adds 1, 2 parts, 3 parts, 4 parts, and so on. Fuel trim will vary, right? Sometimes it's adding fuel, sometimes it's taking fuel away. Okay. So the negative numbers it's taken away, the positive numbers it's adding. Fuel trim also has a short term, what's happening now, this moment, right here, this second, now.
2: Yeah.
1: And long term, what was going on 3 hours ago, right?
2: Yeah.
1: Short term drives long term. It's kind of like eating. If you have a cheeseburger 3 days in a row, your short term memory is, geez, I don't want another cheeseburger for dinner. I'm going to make something else.
2: Yeah.
1: Right? So it's going to drive what you do. All right. And it's going to drive your long term. All right. That being said, let's go look at short term and long term fuel trim, and only short-term and long-term fuel trim, if your scan tool will allow you to do that, all right? If you can select specific PIDs or specific pieces of information and data, put up what you want to look at. You don't need to look at the whole form. The reason is it slows down the scan tool. You're slowing down the processor and its display rate capability.
2: Okay.
1: And it'll give you a little bit more of an accurate picture. If you can graph it, see what you can learn from that. But you're kind of looking at, let's go look at short term. First of all, run the car, get it hot, bring it up to temp.
2: Yep.
1: And where is short term fuel trim? Typically, you're going to see plus or minus 12 to 15%.
2: Okay.
1: At idle, I'd want to think we'd see a tighter window. At idle, I'm expecting plus or minus 5%. But every car is a little different, and it's one of the reasons I get used to looking at known good versus looking at it when it's broken, which is what I'm asking you to do.
2: Okay.
1: All right? Then let's go look at long-term. Long-term will be the exciting part. Where's that long-term number? Typically, we see a long-term fuel trim somewhere in the plus or minus 5 range. When I get a vehicle that's got a lean fault code and I see long-term fuel trim over 10, approaching 11 and 12, or worse, well, you know what? I'm kind of moving up the percentile. So it really is legitimately got a lean condition. Okay?
2: Okay.
1: Now, the next thing I want you to go look at mode 6 data. and freeze frame. I want you to go look at freeze frame, actually, first.
2: Yep.
1: When did the fault occur? Freeze frame will not tell you everything you want to know, but it will kind of paint a general picture.
2: Yep.
1: Was it a sunny, you know, if we were looking for a weather report, is it a sunny day, a dark day? Was it raining? What time of day did it occur? What speed was the car going? What was the engine temperature? All right. Might show us fuel trim, might not. What I'm curious to see is where engine temperature was. This generation Toyota, this is a 1.8, correct?
2: Yes, sir, it is.
1: This generation Toyota had a propensity to set a lean fault code because as it warmed up, and you'd have to look at it from cold, a cold cycle to a warm cycle, watching fuel trim, and you may not see it because it'll happen faster than your scan tool can probably display it. You will see fuel trim go high if you look at freeze frame and you see this occur between 155 and 175 degrees. Usually 168 is the magic number. You've got leaky intake manifold gaskets. It's rubber O-rings, right? We all know what a disaster O-rings can be.
2: Yeah.
1: You know, God bless them, the space shuttle.
2: I'm dealing with a 23-year-old car, too.
1: Right. Well, right. And they're supposed to be round. You're going to take them out, they're going to be square. And you're going to go, wow, look at that. Because as it warms up, the O-ring expands, and then it contracts, and then it's almost like a mandatory repair. So before I go do a deeper dive into the 125, I want to fix the 171. Maybe the 125 goes away. Maybe the air leak is so severe that it's driving that O2 sensor lean, and that's why it can't raise it above that number. Now, having said that, somebody's going to sit there and say to me, "Hey, Ron, why can't we drive a little propane in there and watch fuel trims go up?" And you may not be able to see it because the O-ring, the weird thing is you'll look at that car warmed up at idle, fuel trims will look great. You know, it's that temperature point between 155 and 175. It's just a characteristic of the vehicle, and that seemed to be where it occurred the most. I see more of those cars, 166 to 168 degrees, bang, sets the code. So we're chasing O-rings. Pretty much a nuts and bolt job. Not hard to do.
2: All right. Doesn't look so bad.
1: All right. And, you know, take it from there. But let's attack it like that, Pete.
2: All right. Very good. I appreciate your time, Ron.
1: You're very welcome, sir. You need more help, you know where to find me. You know, and then the last thing he could do is check the mass airflow sensor, make sure that's reporting right. Pete, if you're still listening, look at the mass airflow sensor under OBD2, grams per second. That's a 1.8 liter. You'll see about 1.5 to 2 grams per second. That's how you know the mass airflow is in range. I'm Ron Ananian, the Car Doctor. We're coming right back.

Remember, school's back in session, which means the school's own speed limits will be strictly enforced. So slow down or don't and get pulled over by a hidden cop who'll see the baggie of weed you didn't hide very well, and you'll be arrested, handcuffed, fingerprinted, photographed. Oh, and don't forget the body cavity check. It's much better to just slow down. A back-to-school tip from News Talk 98.7 WOKI.

0: I'm Angelo Bavaro. President Trump is ordering the Pentagon to scale back joint exercises with South Korea.
1: The president said he has a good relationship with North Korea's Kim Jong-un. The president also made it clear he's not happy that the South Koreans didn't assist the U.S. in military action against Iran.
0: Fox's Jill Nato. As Lala weakens and moves away from Hawaii, it's revealing damage and potential dangers.
2: When you have 28 inches of rain, they had 28 inches of rain in some areas, there's just going to be a ton of landslides on the Big Island.
0: Governor Josh Green says at least 100 houses are damaged or lost. Ukraine launching one of its largest attacks on Russia today, killing at least six people.
3: Meanwhile, President Vladimir Zelensky said at least three people were killed and more than a dozen others injured across Ukraine.
0: Fox's Stephanie Bennett. 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
4: Another hot and humid day for your Monday. High temperatures, middle 90s, feeling more like the triple digits. I'm meteorologist Belle Oliver in the WVLT First Alert Weather Center.
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0: boy, they've got that Mormon Tabernacle Choir thing going on again today. I like it. So maybe we should do a T-shirt, you know, with them pointing. We get a picture of the band on the T-shirt pointing, going, "He's the car." No? All right. So, by the way, you guys really, really are loving the 250th anniversary edition America T-shirts that we've got up on the website. 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Where you're going to get a good T-shirt like that? I think it's $20 or something like that. But, you know, they're out there, cardoctorshow.com. Let's go to Jeremy in D.C., 26 Chevy Silverado. Jeremy, this vehicle's too new to be broken. What's going on?
1: Well, I was just doing a trans fluid change. I got problems. So I done a long trailer trip, and I figure I'll get the break-in fluid out.
0: Right.
1: Because, you know, I got OCD on the car. And so I changed the trans fluid, you know, get it all leveled up on jack stands and all that. And I go to refill it, and it doesn't have a dipstick. And so I look in service information, and it says, you know, you got to check the trans fluid between 95 and 113 degrees.
0: Sure.
1: Well, I'll tell you what, that gets a little bit difficult when the ambient outdoor temperature is 95, because I realized, man, you can't have driven that thing in like the past 8 hours to get that down, you know, to that level. So I'm just wondering, like, if you're in the shop there,
0: is this the 10 speed, Jeremy?
1: 8 speed.
0: This is the 8 speed. Okay.
1: Uh-huh. I'm like, what do you guys do in the shop? I finally got a cool evening, you know, and it had been sitting all day after driving it in the morning, and sat for like 6 hours on a cool evening, and I was able to do it. But, you know, that's a pretty narrow range, and it's an awfully low temp.
0: It is, and it's a problem, and we have to be quick. And the concern is because there's a thermal bypass valve. Hey, listen. And then how do you charge that job, right? The vehicle's got to be up in the air, cooled right. down, start it up, 100%. Put it up. If the phone rings and you answer the phone, you can't do it.
1: You don't, like, I'm glad you said that. It's literally a race.
0: Right.
1: Like, I had to have all the tools set up in advance, the whole 9 yards, you know?
0: Yep. Right. Yep. Yeah. Well, if I remember right, they want the trans fluid to reach operating temperature of 194 degrees Fahrenheit. Now and then they want it to cool back down to that 95 to 113 degree level. Yeah, all right.
1: See, the 8-speed, this one doesn't have that bypass, which I'm lucky for. I got to thinking, I don't know how shops do it, and maybe, I guess my biggest question is,
0: how do you
1: talking nuclear physics here? Like, is it that important that it be in that range, or like,
0: if
1: 125,
0: you,
1: 130?
0: You know, 125, 130, it's not going to matter. You know,
1: okay.
0: I will typically leave a little more fluid in there than what they're calling for.
1: Mm-hmm.
0: Because I'm always thinking about, okay, you're towing this big, massive, whatever it is you're towing, and you're uphill on Interstate 95, barreling down at 80 miles an hour, not to get run over, and the truck's pointed up because you're going uphill.
1: Right.
0: Where's all that trans fluid going? And how hard is it working? And you know, I always rather have it a smidge high than a smidge low. I don't want to starve it. But I also don't want to overfill it, because certain components, you overfill them, and then they'll start to leak out past seals. So it's a balancing act. It's that conversation about age. With age comes wisdom. With experience comes, you know what to do. But, you know, let me take you back for a second. The opening today, I was talking about technology. Isn't this sort of a technology problem, right, when you think about it?
1: My kingdom for a dipstick.
0: Right. Why can't we put a dipstick in a vehicle? I know why they do it. I just don't understand it, because it frustrates people to the point that they don't want to buy that brand again. I
1: found it very frustrating.
0: Well,
1: like, it really
0: right.
1: I wrote a letter to him. It really made me mad.
0: You know, I said to my wife this morning, I said, you know, I have a little bit of OCD about her Lexus. I admitted it. I'm seeking help. Because it was the last generation Lexus that was a V8, no turbo.
1: Mm-hmm.
0: You can't find another one. They don't make it anymore. Nope. Everything's got a turbo. Everything. We recently picked up a rental. We went away on a ride, and I figured, oh, let me drive something different. This way I can come back and tell you guys about it on air, which I'm going to do in an upcoming show. but it was a Jeep Grand Wagoneer. It's a huge vehicle. I would never want to work on it. Twin turbo. Oh, my God. I drove home from the rental agency that day, and I remember I popped the hood because naturally I have to get under the hood and start checking oil and looking around and poking my nose, and I hadn't seen one yet. It was so hot, and it wasn't a hot day when I picked it up. I'm thinking, what does this poor thing go through out on the, again, you know, 95 miles an hour, doing 75, 80 miles an hour, trying to stay out of harm's way? I think a lot of these vehicles, I start to think 100,000 miles might be it, these turbocharged cars, because I think, you know, they just can't take
1: the, all the plastic under the hood.
0: Right.
1: Like, how many heat cycles can that stuff take?
0: Right. They can't. I don't think, you know what? I think it's a lot like the 8th Air Force during the Second World War. I think we're flying ourselves into oblivion. I really do. And I don't mean, I'm not saying anything bad about the 8th Air Force. God bless those boys. But I think that we're just, we've got to be on this path of, we're just taking these vehicles, you know, from new to the landfill in a very short period of time. And okay, I get it. Manufacturers want to sell new cars. That's how they make their bread. But you think about the impact on the environment, having to constantly make more vehicles than you actually need. Think about it. If vehicles lasted a legitimate 15 years with a lower cost of operation, you could probably sneak it up to 20. But would we? But then again, would we have a cost and everything be where it is? You know, it's like a vicious cycle we're in. And then I come back to, Jeremy spent how much on this truck? Has to be a $60,000 vehicle,
1: well,
0: right?
1: Now, listen, this is a stripper. I got it out the door for like 45.
0: Wow. That's a trick. Four-wheel drive, yeah. Four-wheel drive or rear-wheel drive?
1: It's four-wheel drive, but it has that, as we were discussing, like you're just saying, it has the Turbo 2.7, which so far, I mean, I've really been in love with, but I agree with everything you said. Like, the heat disturbs me.
0: Right. Yeah, you want to keep changing the oil, I can tell you that. But, you know, even a $50,000 vehicle, Jeremy.
1: It's more than any I'd ever paid in my life.
0: Right. And you can't service it. They've taken that out of your hands.
1: They really have. This was a stretch.
0: Right. Yep. They've taken it out of your hands. And, listen, some people don't want to work on cars. I get it. But I don't know. Freedom of choice. I would think that applies to everything, including automobiles. So...
1: But so 130 degrees shouldn't be...
0: Nah, 130 is not going to kill it. You're looking at it by scan tool, trans fluid temp?
1: Just the desk, the gauge, the readout on the dash.
0: Oh, on the dash. Yeah, okay. Mm-hmm. Got it. So, all right, sir. A little more is better.
1: I appreciate it.
0: If enough is good, more is better, and too much is just enough. So,
1: cool, man.
0: All right.
1: Thanks a bunch.
0: You're welcome. You have a great rest of the weekend. 855-560-9900. I'm Ron and Annie in the Car Doctor. I'll be back right after this.

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1: talk about long distance. Let's go down to Danny, Mexico City. Danny, welcome back, sir. How are you today?
9: I'm doing all right, Ron. How about yourself?
1: I'm great. So what's going on? What are we working on?
9: Well, I just got myself an 88 Chevy Celebrity, and it's a stick car. And whenever I pop the stick out of gear into neutral, the idle speed just takes a dive. And then it just takes about a second or two to recover itself and stabilizes at 700 RPMs. And I know the RPM baseline because a technician I know carries an OBD1 scan tool, and we looked at the idle speed, and it hovered around like 725 and 675. Well, with it being a relatively primitive fuel-injected car,
1: right.
9: I wanted to get your opinion on whether, that quick dip is normal. And, once it just goes back up, it just steadies itself at around 700
1: so,
9: RPMs. We already cleaned the IAC valve.
1: Which engine is this, Danny, the V6?
9: Yeah, it's the 2.8 liter.
1: Okay, so the 2.8 liter fuel-injected vehicle. So the way we used to set minimum idle speed, all right, is right. I would do it one of two ways. I would there was a procedure. I've got to take the IAC out of the equation, right? I've got to ground the diagnostic lead. I've got to run the IAC all the way in, right, which closes off the passageway, and then I set base idle. So what's a good base idle? I think base idle was as low as 550 if it wasn't on the IAC. So the first question is, what's the base idle? If you look at that throttle plate, and by now everybody's monkeyed with it and played with the screw, I'd want to know where it is. If you take the throttle body off or look at the throttle body, can you see light behind it, I wonder? And I'm asking and telling at the same time, so understand why I'm doing this. It's that throttle plate has to be just a tick off the housing. All right. Because that throttle plate, if we're doing this by the book on the 40-year-old car with worn parts, if we're doing this by the book, that throttle plate has to just be a tick off the housing, because that throttle angle is going to relate to the throttle position sensor, and that throttle position sensor is going to tell the computer how to react to control idle speed as part of the equation. So, I'm curious also what throttle position sensor voltage is. All right. And typically, if I remember right, I think a base idle car, anything over a volt was considered high. But if I remember right, I think the number is between 6 and 8 tenths of a volt. But, that's one of the parameters you got to look at. I mean, listen, the honest answer is do whatever you have to do to make the car run. Do I think the idle speed dropping is correct? I don't recall that. But I'm also going to be honest with you, I didn't see a lot of stick cars. I think I saw three in my lifetime. It wasn't a common option. So what are they doing different? Does the car ever actually stall?
9: Yeah, it's actually stalled on me a couple of times, maybe three, when applying the brakes like relatively firmly and
1: Right. Turning
9: the wheel, and then like the fans coming on at the same time. When those three factors combine, that's when the car actually has stalled.
1: Does the car have air conditioning?
9: Yeah, it does, and it works.
1: But if you turn it on, does it bump the idle speed?
9: I've actually not done that test. I mean, I haven't monitored RPM, like idle RPMs with the AC on just
1: right.
9: yet.
1: Because it's supposed to. So, and I know you're mechanically, you're into this, right? Have you taking the IAC out and cleaned it, the idle air control motor?
9: Yeah, I sure have.
1: Okay.
9: And I also inspected the throttle body plate, and it looks pretty clean.
1: Right.
9: It's a relatively low mileage survivor car. It's only got 131,000.
1: Yeah, it's not a lot.
9: And change kilometers, original kilometers, yeah.
1: It's not a lot. So do you understand? I'll tell you what. Sit tight, Danny. Let me pull over and take this pause. When I come back, we'll finish up. I'm Ron Ananian, the car doctor. We'll be back right after this.

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4: I'm Chris Jakimic. I served in the United States Air Force, and I deployed 3 times. Being a veteran, it's interwoven into your DNA. It is really the absence of the connection and the purpose that can really drive a lot of veterans to some negative thoughts. For those who are in a suicidal crisis, the window of time to save somebody's life is very short. Our duty is to protect ourselves and protect our families, and one way you can do that is store your weapons safely. Store all your guns securely. Help stop suicide.
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0: Welcome back. Danny, you're there.
1: Yeah, I'm still here, Ron. Let's
0: do this in the couple of minutes I got. So let me make this simple, all right? Take the IAC out. Well, you've had the IAC out, right? The idle air control motor?
1: It's not currently out. I mean, I have to go to the shop again and have this whole process done.
0: But you've unscrewed it, right? This is I'm trying to envision what this is. This is a 2.8 liter, what would have been considered a W motor here in the States, right?
1: Yeah, that's the one.
0: And, okay.
1: It was taken out. Yeah.
0: Right, and you know, so I want to know. So base idle. This is the way I would do it. And I was thinking about it. This is a learned value in the ECM. All right. So we're going to reinitialize the ECM in a sense, where you can find the procedure. All data will have it. I know it's in there from years ago, but it's basically disconnect the battery terminals. You want to jumper the two battery terminals together and bleed down the ECM. While you're doing that, you're going to take the IAC out, look at it, wiggle it. You can hold it in one hand and take the cone and gently push on it. Does it wiggle itself back in? It does. Okay, great. Put it back in. All right. Don't start the car. Just turn the key on. There's a procedure grounding the ALDL under the dash. And what that's going to do is I think you have to take apart the set timing connector. Again, you've got to find the procedure exact. And that will extend that idle air control motor out to block off the passage. You with me?
1: Okay.
0: All right. Then start the car. Right? Where's base idle?
1: Right.
0: All right. Base idle is controlled by the throttle stop screw. All right. Typically,
1: which is the 550 RPMs, as you mentioned earlier, right?
0: Yeah, I think on a manual transit it was a little higher. Let's shoot for 6 or 650. Again, some of this is going to be a little bit of a science because now it's 40 years later. How worn are the throttle shafts? How much air leaks do we have? How much, you know, we have to try and contribute, give it a 10% fuzzy factor for age. Right, but I'm looking for that 6650 idle speed, minimum throttle, and I'm looking for between 0.5 and 6/10 of a volt. I'm going to tighten the window on you on the throttle position sensor voltage value. Then put the IAC, take it out of base mode, and see what the idle speed does. You're going to have to train it 5 minutes in park, 5 minutes in drive, and then see where that goes. Call me back if you need more, Danny. I appreciate it. I'm Ron Ananey and the Car Doctor. The mechanics aren't expensive. They're priceless. See ya.

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3: A major shift in U.S. policy. I'm Angelo Bavaro, Fox News. President Trump is ordering the Pentagon to scale back the joint exercises the U.S. and South Korea have conducted for decades.
4: The president posted on Truth Social that he's instructed the Secretary of War to substantially reduce U.S. joint military exercises with South Korea. That comes just days after North Korea resumed ballistic missile testing activities that are banned by the U.N. But the president said he has a good relationship with North Korea's Kim Jong-un, and since he's been leader of the U.S., the North Koreans have been unthreatening. The president also made it clear he's not happy that the South Koreans didn't assist the U.S. in military action against Iran. Jill Nato, Fox News.
3: A 60-day ceasefire between the U.S. and Iran appears set to expire tomorrow without a peace agreement.
5: Reports indicate very little progress on a diplomatic solution to reopen the Strait of Hormuz and address Iran's nuclear ambitions.